0: Trump's Los Angeles area golf course has pleaded not guilty to all charges, including several felonies.
1: The Los Angeles County Sheriff's Department says 38-year-old Janine John Taylor was taking photos and video and had a 16-round magazine with ammunition in his pocket. Authorities recovered a loaded pistol in his car. Taylor was arrested Sunday after appearing to monitor security preparations at Trump National Golf Course 2 days before the president's fundraiser there. Investigators searched Taylor's home in Downey, California, and found several firearms, magazines and ammunition, body armor, and a notebook that contains what authorities describe as concerning statements. I'm Mike Hempen.
0: There was a close call in the sky involving the president's helicopter.
2: Investigators are looking at why a plane was allowed to take off as President Trump's helicopter approached. Marine One had left the White House with the president on board and was approaching Reagan National Airport near Washington Tuesday. It's an apparent violation of safety procedures put in place after last year's mid-air collision between an airliner and an Army helicopter in the same area. In this case, the airplane that took off was climbing above Marine One as the helicopter approached, so the two aircraft were not on a collision course. The FAA says the air traffic controller was in contact with both the commercial pilot and Marine One pilot at the time. Ed Donahue, Washington.
0: Crews have taken advantage of cooler weather to begin getting a handle on wildfires that have displaced tens of thousands of people around Washington State's second largest city. But hotter, drier, and windier days lie ahead. On Wall Street, the Dow up by 263 points, the S&P 500 lower by 12. More at townhall.com.
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5: 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I'm Jim Dallas. President Trump is visiting Las Vegas today, scheduled to deliver public remarks at the Red Rock Casino in Summerlin. He'll be speaking about his tax policies ahead of the midterm elections. The Working Families Tax Act will be the main focus of his speech. Las Vegas-based air carrier Allegiant Air is adding first-class seating and free beverage service to its flights. The airline began offering free beverages, sodas, juice, and water this past Saturday. Allegiant will begin offering a new first-class cabin beginning in the spring of next year. First class will be made up of 8 seats, configured 2x2 at the front of the aircraft, with more legroom, a 5-inch recline, calf rests, and adjustable headrests. The seats are scheduled to go on sale in mid-August and are expected to be phased in beginning next spring. The extreme heat warning continues through Saturday. To help beat the heat, Clark County has activated their cooling stations at community centers, libraries, and other buildings through Wednesday. 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
5: Utility work on westbound Flamingo, that's at Maryland Parkway. The left lane is closed for improvements there. Also, construction on Interstate 11 both directions, that's between Southern Rancho and Rainbow. Those HOV lanes are going to be closed for improvements.
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9: We are live in the Las Vegas Strip. Got producer Jim Dallas. Got co-host Brian Ichikawa at theratepro.com. It's just us three in here. This time last week, I was driving home from San Diego. I picked up a deal in Moreno Valley, which is kind of on the way to, you can get there through Palm Springs. You go past March Air Force Base. It was somebody I had already closed a deal. I'm selling their family and moving. But I got to listen to the Richard Husel Real Estate Hour on the Listen Live button. I called in for a minute. We talked, but it's just you and I here. We normally take that first segment. We talk about a lot of fluffy little things, but there are so many news stories and things that are actually worthy. We're only going to talk on one. World Series of Poker. It is a big boon for the economy every year here.
10: Yes.
9: Final table seats tonight on ESPN.
10: Yeah.
9: Seven guys. It started with 10,000. They take a little bit of break, then they televise it. I think it starts at 7:30 and doesn't stop till somebody wins. Everybody on the final table gets over $1 million minimum. Once they chop it up, they'll find. But $10 million, the highest grand prize for a winner right now. They get the bracelet, bragging rights for there. It starts tonight.
10: Yeah, $10 million goes to the winner, $6 million to the runner-up. So that's not too shabby if you're in the top two. ESPN is broadcasting it live. And, of course, it's always a big deal to have the gold bracelet.
9: Sure.
11: Is anyone favored for this?
9: There's a 22-year-old pro that is actually in the chip lead right now. Raise your mic just a hair. So, there's a 22-year-old, a young gun that's in there now. It's got the chip count, right? Having that as your ammo is always a big bonus in playing poker, right? You can get a few more bluffs in. You got a little opportunity to sit out the blinds and everything when you have that extra lead. But that's going on at the Paris.
10: At the Horseshoe.
9: Yeah, the Horseshoe. Final one. That's where it originally went. Then it got big and moved to Rio. And then Bally's, I think, bought it, and they put it all together, and they play between the two casinos. But that is going on. Switch gears a little bit. Trump's in town, and he may not be in town now, but he flew in today. We know that a couple of the conservative talk radio hosts took the days off. They did repeats. He was at the Red Rock Casino, and he is talking about the no tax on tips. And what else is he talking about related to economics?
10: Yeah, he's basically talking about the big, beautiful bill that passed, and no tax for seniors on Social Security, no tax on tips. So good stuff, and it's all related to finances, which is a big deal because affordability has been a real, real issue with not just the young people, with everybody.
9: We're going to talk about that affordability. Now, what was it, 2.5, 3 months ago, you and I are on the Kevin Walsh Show on Thursdays, and we had Secretary of the Treasury Scott Bessent. We had 12 Secret Service people. That was the first day they were releasing the new so-called Trump bill for the kids. And I got to tell you, this is not a political thing. Our Social Security system is running out of money. And by the time the age I actually get there, you'll be behind me, Brian.
10: 2033, they say. I look at that date, and I'm going,
9: wait, that's about when I would start drawing some money around, and it's going to be broke.
10: Right.
9: So this is a system where they take, a small amount of money, but with the magic of compounding, kids that are very, very young, infants now born, are money in the individual accounts given by Dell Computers, and it's going to have, kids are going to have six figures of money. They can't touch it. They can't go borrow and buy toys with it. It's going to be set aside with certain criterias there, but what a great thing. And he was sitting right where we're sitting now. We got
10: That's
9: to
10: right.
9: interview him, but so he was here talking about tax and tips. I think we're down to, 87, 88 days till the midterms.
10: And what a contrast it is, too, when you're talking about capitalism and the compound interest, and you have the socialists out there, which are the Democrat Party, they're dominating right now, and it seems that They want to take from the rich and give to the poor, but the problem is you're going to run out of rich people and everybody's going to be poor. All you have to do is take a look at Cuba.
9: So we're not a political show. Kevin Walsh show tomorrow when I get to co-host with you.
10: Yeah.
9: No. We are political there, but let's draw this back to the affordability. What you're saying is very right. We just had some elections came out.
12: Michigan,
9: people that are behind, they are getting some good traction. Starting from Adami, we talked at the beginning of the season, January, thought maybe it would be a bust for them, but it's getting some traction. The Socialist Party, and part of that is the number one issue with voters going into the polls in 88 days from now, whether you listen to CNN polls or Fox polls or any other one, affordability. Brian and I are going to be talking very briefly what he's seen on the mortgage side. He's getting seniors that are borrowing money for all the reasons you wouldn't do. Here's a stat. 31% of seniors over 80 have a full mortgage, not a reverse mortgage.
12: A regular forward mortgage.
9: We're old enough, guys. We're all over 50.
10: Yeah.
9: Parents used to work. Dad, mom would stay home. He had a Bayliner boat. Maybe he'd go on vacation. Dad worked at the mill or did something, made 50 grand a year. And you could retire. You send kids and do it. Now affordability, we know, what is it, $119,000? To be able to buy the most basic house here, the average price
10: is
9: home
10: that
9: here.
10: The number now?
9: It's one night. It was one. We saw the 111 as the average for the U.S. Now the average for the U.S. is around 410. We average 490 here. I do want to appreciate Tycor Title, by the way. They are our partner. Totally appreciate them. I'm happy to say I'm putting a $10.5 million deal into escrow with them in the morning. Very pleased about that. They just closed a deal. My people I just closed with this time last week when I was in San Diego, they said, we're so glad you did Tycor. We know we're needy people. We're high maintenance. And Monica Riaz was absolutely wonderful. Got their money right away. If you are looking for a title company, nobody knows a title company, Brian, very often, unless you're
12: no
9: an
12: one cares,
9: investor.
12: Right?
9: Nobody cares. But if all the price is around the same, wouldn't you want to use somebody who gives you the best communication and the best service? And that's what I always get. So they're always our first choice. Let's talk about some things that are real news that are coming out, because it can be so confusing. You and I, in particular, we're always reading news stories, and you see news. Well, there's only 5,000 houses. Now, there's 11,000 average. Well, is it they're combining condos? They're combining single family. I just saw a price that came out and said that the average 2 months in a row, as we know, is $490,000. But the same news organization, the Review Journal, reported as $425,000. Well, they said $490,000. It's very confusing. Or we're talking about combining condos and single families, that'd be considered overhaul housing. Or are we talking about just single family residents? So let's talk about where we are at and what just happened in the market. And you're the expert on the mortgage. So let's just talk about what happened. So the Federal Reserve just came out. Kevin Warsh is the new Fed chair for the Federal Reserve, took over for Powell, who infamously had disputes with Trump, wanting him to do his bidding, and he just, you know, they didn't go so well. So
10: I think some of that was personal too.
9: Oh yeah, I got personal. Yeah. Everything gets personal with Trump at some point. He's either your greatest supporter, and if you go the wrong way, I mean, we know what happens from there. But let's talk about what just happened, Brian, because we've talked about this multiple times. Every time we're on the radio, 6 months ago, the week before the Iran war started, we were looking so
12: really good.
9: 5.99 average. What does that mean? That was the lowest rate we had in a couple years. Looked like a great kickoff to the season. Then we bombed the heck out of Iran with the big, beautiful bombs. And now rates are up. Well, we just hit the mark of the beast on last week, 6.66 for the mortgage rate. But let's talk about how that actually happened. The Federal Reserve comes in and they give you, what they do is it's the rate that they lend, the overnight rate is for leasing, for credit
12: for
9: cards and different things, right,
12: yeah.
9: Brian? And they had a vote. So while the Warsh is the chair, they still have a board to vote for. Three of them voted to raise rates. What happened is the Treasury market, Brian, I always text you in the morning when we
12: Every
9: see
12: morning.
9: These things, because Brian and I'll be working deals. I'll text them at 5 or 6 in the morning going, oh, my gosh, did you see what the 10-year Treasury? I don't even look now. I know it's going to be bad. It's in this high rate. So when you see a 10-year Treasury rate yield at 4.6, 4.7, that means rates are somewhere around what, six and a half plus. So what happened is the Treasury market thought that they were going to raise the rates 25 basis points this last week, and they didn't. So what happened? The Treasury went off to the rates went up significantly. It was not a great time.
12: Yeah, now it's 6.75.
9: You text me and said, boy, I'm getting all these alerts to do what's called reprice and alerts. You got to be telling your people when they should be locking rates and things. But the very next day, we got a little bit lower CPI. That's the consumer price index. So what are we at right now? Well, here is a story. CNBC's today, there's an interview. The Fed's Kashkari, he's one of the Fed board members that's a voting member. He said, listen, our mandate for inflation is not there. Rates are high. We need to start raising rates at the very next session. Right now, if you look at the Fed's funds future, it's saying there's going to be 1, 2, 3 rates hikes by the end of the year, right? So why do we do this? This is to break the back of inflation. You and I talk about, we talk on the Kevin Walsh Show often about the fuel prices, right? I look at the same fuel pump all the time and looking. One day we think we're going to have I was reading a story today. It said that Trump said we're in great talks, we're almost there. And at the very same time, the same news organization said, we just talked to Iran, so we haven't talked in days, right? It's so much confusion. Are we doing it? The Strait of Hormuz, fuel prices are the biggest dominator for inflation.
10: Yeah, and it seems to me that, you know, they're just running out the clock there in Iran.
9: Iran's trying to run out the clock, hoping that the midterms get here. They it sweeps to the left side, and they call articles impeachment, and they can get out and keep the regime intact.
10: That's their plan.
9: That is the plan. They are trying to run it out. There's a saying that Iran's never won a war, but they've never lost in a negotiation. They're somehow, they got something.
10: Well, okay, so knowing that, don't you think that it would be better strategy for Trump and his team for the perspective of looking at the future election, the sooner that you bomb the heck out of them, the better off you're going to be, so we can get back to normalcy as soon as possible.
9: Sounds good by me.
10: Yeah.
9: Sure. Whatever it is, you know, the Strait of Hormuz, you and I like the Babylon V. If you have not seen the Babylon V, it's a satirical site. They've been on fire the last 6 months. They come up with the...
10: A lot of material.
9: Right, the satire, making fun of certain things. But one of them was Trump claims victory by having the strait reopened that was already open before the war started.
10: Exactly.
9: Right? It's like that. The win now is getting the strait open. Well, it was open. We were getting fuel prices where we wanted. We had things, right? I want to tell you a story. I want to ask you, we're running a little late on this break. Let me read you the headline. I want to ask Brian's opinion. This is something you probably have not heard of yet, unless you're a wonk like myself. The Fed just quietly injected $13.8 billion into the financial system. Most people have not heard of it. The Federal Reserve, through the repo operations, gave banks $13.8 billion for liquidity. Well, banks don't like to declare emergencies, and the question is, if they're having to give money, flood them with liquidity so they can relend it and put it out. That's got to be telling you something. We're going to run a little bit late on this segment. I want to come back and talk about this. I want to relate it back to a huge story related to condominiums and lack there of affordability. Whether you're buying or selling, you need to know this news. The new rule came out nationally for August 3rd, came out yesterday. It's a big deal. We appreciate you listening. This is the Richard Husel Real Estate Hour.

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0: $8 billion into the banking system through what's called the repo operations. This is a way that a bank, they inject liquidity for you so you can relend the money and do it. The question is, why would you actually need to give the banks money? We keep seeing the stock market near all-time highs. And this is what, if you don't really understand the financial markets, can be throw you off. You can see we're at all-time highs. And, oh, everything can be great. Well, it depends how they're measuring. Is it the Dow that only measures the top companies? Is it based off AI, which are absolutely screaming? Doesn't mean Wall Street is the same as Main Street. A lot of folks that we know kind of suffered a little bit. So why is the bank giving out all this money? Demand may be weakening faster than official data shows. Banks do not like to ask for emergency cash when the business is booming. Fed held rates last week, as we were just talking last segment. They plan on raising it. Well, what's happening right now? Tell me if I'm wrong. Did you just see the story said that we are at the highest foreclosure NODs, which are called a notice of default? That's a pre-warning that we're going to do action. Then we got what, trustee sale? That says a sale is coming. You missed the window to negotiate. We're near all-time highs, at least in the last couple cycles, right? Last 20 years.
1: We're high, but you know, you saw the
0: nationally.
1: Activity.
0: Nationally.
1: We're not too bad here, but.
0: Not too bad here. A lot of people have equity. We're going to talk about that in just a minute, about how many people have equity and ways to save a little bit of money. But they're injecting money, and that's got to be telling you something negative. So let's talk about what it means for everyday folks. If the banking system's under enough pressure to need $13.8 billion, it's probably going to come back on harder to approve mortgages. We've seen this before earlier. Was it earlier in the year? What happened is they do these overlays where before you might be able to get a FICO score of 640 with it. And they go, you know what? Things are tightening a little bit. Maybe we'll push that up to 660. The little tranche is going up.
1: That's what happens. Like you said, liquidity. As things get more, less cash, it's more difficult to just.
0: They want to loan it to people that are not have risk. To reap. Less risk. So auto loans are going to get tighter. Credit card approvals. You probably see fewer of the 0% teaser rates and things coming in there. So where do we know this story going? I don't know. This might be the canary in the gold mine that some things are going behind the scenes a little bit. But I want to get to something else. This goes back to affordability. The segue to this is condos, Brian, are what so many people, you know, maybe they downsize. Maybe they're a senior. Maybe they're up. They're young and they're moving in. They look at a single family residence and, you know, it used to be you go to a condo, right?
1: Yep.
0: They include all your water and your trash is in there. It's
1: all
0: a low price.
1: All your outside maintenance.
0: You might pay a $150 condo fee and get a swimming pool. They paint the outside of the building. In fact, it even includes the insurance almost every time because it's shared. So you're typically about 20% under what a single family residence in the same amount because the outside of the building is done.
1: Covered.
0: So the new rule came out. If you have not heard this, we want to discuss the buy side and the sell side. The new rule is, this is stemming from 2021, the Surfside collapse in Florida that flattened, killed many people, an absolute disaster and tragedy. The new rules are with Fannie Mae and Freddie Mae, they want to have much more underwriting before they look at approving a loan.
1: No more streamlined approvals.
0: So let's talk about this. So you and I just closed a deal on Wigwam out in Henderson. I've had two deals on it. We got held off. They're looking at so we got a CIC resale package. This is a package that you have to give to a prospective buyer. And it talks about all the rules, but it also lays out the dollar amounts. It has to be out every 60 days before you close. The new rules are that a lender must preview everything, the previous maintenance of the building. They need to check for the insurance. They need to make sure the financials are good. What are some of the other things that the Fannie is mandating?
1: Well, that's what they were looking at was, is your insurance adequate? Like you said, when's the last time you had the roof done? When's the last time structurally they've been maintaining things? They want to look at everything, and they're not going to just turn a blind eye to it anymore.
0: So in other words, they're not going to just walk in with a VA loan and you have the money. We do something called a condo cert. This is the condo cert on steroids, essentially, isn't it?
1: Yeah, no, it's before we thought it was a pain in the butt. Now it's even bigger.
0: So let's talk about this. You're thinking about buying a condo because it is a little bit cheaper. Well, here's what happened. A condominium means a condo is short for condominium. You have what's called equal and undivided rights of everything out there. If you and I, Brian, we all own condos next to each other. We all own the rights to the pool equally, right? But we have our own individual space. Well, what happens when these overlays start coming in and they say there's not enough maintenance? You bought a place because you think it is affordable. And they say, no, there's cracks in the concrete. The foundation's bad here or whatever they could be saying.
1: They're probably going to start implementing having more inspections done.
0: More inspections. Well, guess what your rules say in that CIC real package that most people just blindly sign and

0: do is they can start adding assessments. So imagine if you're on a tight income, you've foregone a single family residence, you buy a place for $250,000, you think it's affordable. Next thing you know, a few months down the road, they start adding, especially older units, places that are in the 90s and 80s, 70s apartment
1: complexes. My sister got hit with that.
0: They can add $5,000 assessments per unit, right? They take the amount of units, $50,000 assessments. Now the HOA, they add that to your value. So think about it going this way. If they're raising the cost, the borrowing cost, and raising that on the bottom, and you bought in a certain price as a buyer, now what will happen is the market will equalize, it'll absorb it, see what's happening. You're going to start seeing some prices come down on many condos.
1: In Florida, the special assessments are so big, people were, what was normally $300,000, they were saying $100,000 just to get out of this thing.
0: So what we're talking about, do you remember when Florida was the hot market? Everybody's moving there and things. Well, condos, we know they have hurricanes and stuff. They changed the rules. Is it 10 years for a roof?
1: Yeah.
0: So it's a 10 years, you have to get a new roof on your house. Very expensive, right? So what happened is the market looks at and says, the cost of condos that were $300,000, we're starting to go to $100,000 because it's a place very affordable. If you buy it thinking your payment's going to be $1,600 a month, $1,500 a month, and all of a sudden they had $400, there's a 20% raise on your, right?
1: Yep.
0: On this. So if you're thinking about a price, I don't even want to do property management condos right now because your neighbor's problems become yours. I've got a place out by Nellis right now. I've got two of them. Got flooded on one. One was our fault, right? It broke, our pipe broke. The other one, the neighbor's fault. They said they didn't do it. The condos are fighting. We've had the place for 6 months. Condos are a pain. They're getting more so in the age of them. You're more likely, especially a place that's over 90s, nobody changes their pipes until they break,
1: and
0: then right?
1: On top of that, when you buy it, and it's an approved project at the moment. Who knows what could happen in a year? And then you're stuck when you want to sell it.
0: I think they call this block busting, but I'm going to do it anyway. If you have a condo, it's this fear mongering, but these are the new rules. This went into effect. These are national rules, and they are going to apply to you. But if you've got a place, maybe you've seen your assessment. Now, we've had iinsureforyou.com, friend of the show, on many times. We've talked about how insurance has gone up. We talked about it stemming from the fires. However, it went back to Proposition 50109 many, many, many years back in 89 in California. Insurance has gone up and up and up. And so we're talking about this with condos. If you're on that market thinking about it, wouldn't you maybe think of buying like the cheapest single family residence you could buy?
1: Oh, yeah.
0: A regular home than a condo?
1: Or at least a townhouse.
0: Yeah, so let's talk about the difference between a townhouse and a condo. The difference is you actually own the land. We talked about a condominium, you own, undivided rights. But with a townhome, you actually own the ground. Townhome doesn't mean it's only one story or two story. You share typically the garage line in there. You think isn't these rules going to apply to the townhomes too? Is it only to condos?
1: So far, it's just condos.
0: Yeah. So if you're thinking about a condo, so maybe you're sitting in one right now, you're like, I can't afford to have these assessments. So imagine your place starts doing these new rules. They start doing more inspections, more insurance. Their rules say that the HOA pass all those costs on to everybody. And then all of a sudden, your place goes down in value because people say, hey, that affordable place, my payment, my all-in HOA payment is now $750. And it used to be $250. And we're not exaggerating or fear-mongering. This is a big deal. You had a class. You had to have a meeting yesterday?
1: Oh, yeah. No, we had to listen to it right from Fannie Mae just to hear what they're going to do. And we were kind of expecting it. So several lenders already have things in place. So if you're going to buy a condo, before you go too deep into it, before you put an offer, before you do anything, we can screen it to see, is this going to be one of those deals, just stay away.
0: So you might find a unit. So we've got one. You closed the people. I'm actually got it up for rent. We just got our photos back on Monday. It's a super nice unit. I mean,
1: really
0: it
1: nice.
0: Is really nice unit. They put new AC, new water heater, and new furnace all in it in the last 6 months going into the spring. The place is ready to go. However, the place was built in the 90s, right? And so these other houses, and there were some delinquencies on there. I would think a little bit twice about a condo right now.
1: The delinquencies on that one were kind of unique. What happened was they had a special assessment, and they have your normal HOA. Let's say it was $200, but they had a special assessment for 1 year of $100. And so if you saw that in the mail, you said, oh, I'll just pay $300. That's what people did. They didn't make a separate check for the assessment. So people were... it was more of an accounting error. They were saying, hey, we got extra money in HOA, but we have less money than we're supposed to for this special assessment. So they were showing us delinquent. And it was
0: so we got that through. It took a little bit longer to get it done. It was a little bit of difference, but what we're talking about, the assessments, if you're in a condo, you should be thinking about. We're running a little bit late on this break. We are going to talk about something else. What are we going to talk about when we come back? We got plenty still. Oh, we're going to talk about seniors and how many seniors are borrowing money for all the wrong reasons right now. We got some stats for you. We appreciate you listening. This is the Richard Huesel Real Estate Hour.

0: 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Clay Travis and Buck Sexton at 9. Kevin Wall at noon. Wayne Allen Root, afternoons at 3. And Rob Carson every weeknight. 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
4: Unlike day one of the main event at the World Series of Poker on Monday, eliminations came at a much quicker pace last night. Seven players took their seats at the final table of the $10,000 buy-in No Limit Texas Hold'em event at the Horseshoe Event Center. After a series of dramatic hands, bad beats, and the shuffling of millions of dollars, only two remain. The runner-up walks off with $6 million, while the winner will pocket $10 million, a gold bracelet, and title of Poker World Champion. ESPN coverage starts at 7:30. The Aviators snapped their five-game losing streak on Tuesday night in the opener of a 12-game homestand at Las Vegas Ballpark. The AAA affiliate of the Athletics beat the Tacoma Rainiers 10-8. After a lousy month of July and a winless August so far, the A's find themselves just two games ahead of the worst team in Major League Baseball. They'll try to find the win column in Cincinnati tonight.
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5: A couple of crashes on the 15, southbound at Charleston, northbound at Spring Mountain in the resort corridor. Got a stolen vehicle, 215 west, that's at the airport connector. And an injury incident, 215 eastbound at South Decatur. Now you're up to date with on-time traffic.
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3: We're back on the Richard Husel Real Estate Hour live in the Las Vegas Strip. We love being on the Strip. We talked about the time, the Desert Diamond Arena. We might be right here. This might be an incredibly cool place with the inside the new NBA arena. If anybody other than Foley gets it, this is the number one site. The radio station will be there. Right now, we got it easy. We walk right in.
4: Yeah.
3: We're going to have to stroll. We're going to get our steps in if we do, and we're God allows, and we are still here. But
4: We're only about 30 seconds away from the door here.
3: We're going to be about 10 minutes or better from there if we go from there, but that's a couple years out. But I want to talk about affordability and something that Brian's seeing. So I'm senior relocation specialist. I talked to this about Brian. We do things. We actually did a agent-in-place, a seminar at Siena Totora. We had a restaurant. We invited people of a certain age. I advertise in Sun City, so we've been up there. We've done some lunch and learns. So Brian was with your lender, and he called me one day. He goes, "Hey, our lender said it'd be a great thing. The silver tsunami, as they call it, started to take the senior relocation or senior specialist with me." He goes, "This is a 16-month court. What was it, 12 months or something?"
5: Yeah.
3: And I was like, "I told you it was a long thing. I've spent months in this. This is talking very specifically about seniors, the language to talk in a way that's not offensive. I'm getting older. We're all getting older. Some kid offers me senior coffee at McDonald's, I'm going to punch him in the nose one day and go to jail." I'm like, the first time that happens, and it's very close. I think the lady tried to hit me at the haircut place. I'm like, "You know what? You know, those are things that offend you as you're right at that age, right
4: where people start looking. Just wait a few years. Like, you'll appreciate it.
3: You'll appreciate it. Right now, it's like, I got enough money. I'll pay that extra $2. Do not call me that."
4: Yeah.
3: But we're talking about the affordability. I want to talk about something that means what we're seeing is people running out of money. We talked about the stat, 31% of people over 80 years old have a full mortgage. But what's happening is you're getting calls right now. He called me a couple of days and he said, "Hey, I want to talk about this. All my calls now are from people that are true seniors that need money. Number one voting issue going into the midterms, affordability." Let's talk about the difference between a reverse mortgage. Here's what people think. They think, "Well, I'm a certain age. I'm not working now. I got to go just to a reverse mortgage." But you're seeing that people are actually borrowing money to help their kids because they can't afford to buy a house. Average age, you know, you see at 40, 50 years old to buy first homes now. You even have somebody who's trying to borrow money to fix their car so they can go get a job.
5: It's pretty extreme. It's pretty extreme right now what they're doing. But it's the people find me and then I'll look at their situation and they have like $30,000-$50,000 in credit card debt, and you say, "How did this come?" And you start looking at the statements, and it's like, this doesn't look like you. I mean, a young guy goes to Lifetime Fitness, and this guy's 80 years old.
3: Right.
5: And so I'm looking at this stuff.
3: Paying their kids' bills.
5: Yeah, so you're paying their kids' bills. And the kids are wanting to buy a house. And the kids say, "Oh, I need $300,000.
4: Yeah.
5: To put down.
3: So I moved a lady in. We did a move with Five Star Movers on Saturday, and she bought a house for her 55-year-old daughter, cash, in Siena. Moved her out of the apartments up the street and doing it. There's another stat, something like 50% of kids are under 30 still live with their parents. Our boys, our one just passed his polygraph with the police department today. He's about to become a cop. He still lives with us.
4: Good.
3: We don't want him to leave, and there are 20-year-olds live with us. It's hard to go by. Now, guys at our age, I was out of my house at 18. I moved to Hawaii. I've moved on my own. It's very hard to go out and get a loan. So if you're a senior, maybe you think you need a reverse. Maybe a HELOC's better. Remember, we're at all-time record high prices here in Las Vegas.
5: It depends on your long-term plan.
3: Let's talk about that. If you need it for bills.
5: Yeah, because you have your immediate bills you want to do up front. But that's why there's two mortgages, a forward and reverse. A forward, just like what you're used to, you got to make your payments. And if someone's thinking, "How much can I get?" Well, for every $100,000 you borrow, it's about $700 a month. Think of it that way. So $200,000, $1,400. $100,000, $700. You know, it's, and you can just calculate in your head. It says, oh, I can't afford that. Well, if that happens and you still want to give money to your kids or pay off your bills, do whatever, that's why they have reverse mortgage, because it's, you might be equity rich, cash poor.
3: But here's something that I'm sure most people, maybe kids in their 40s, 50s, 60s, think about something for their parents that you may not know, probably don't know. You actually have to have a meeting, a third party,
5: that's
3: typically
5: right.
3: Somebody in the family to say, yeah, mom and dad have enough capacity to understand what they're getting, different than a HELOC where you can just do it. The HELOC, it is, think of it as a loan. They're not kicking you out of your house. They give you that money. You can draw it all. Like, you don't make any more payments. And the parents, but here's something else we want to talk about that I guarantee very few people know. It doesn't matter. Say you have a HELOC and mom lives to 95 or something, longer than the bank thought they were going to do. The kids inherit the home at some point, and if they're the heirs, do it. It doesn't matter if the house went up or went down. They base it off an appraisal. You can buy it at a diminished amount, well, even
5: for,
3: if mom.
5: Yeah, that's for a reverse. So if the reverse mortgage, if the value, what happens is the payment you should be making gets added to your balance every month. And so eventually, who knows, it could happen where you owe more than the market value of the house. And if the kids decide they want the house, they're not going to want to pay
3: over market.
5: So that what the agreement is, it's 90% of market value. So if the kids want to buy it, they can still get a deal. So the bank doesn't want the house.
3: There's things that you may not have heard of. If you are working on something with your folks, you may be talking about money and things, give Brian a call, ratepro.com, with this. He'll get you some answers, show you what the best situation are. And, you know, we're seeing this in the news, people staying with their parents longer, right? We just talked about people having mortgages. It's an expensive time. Food is up. And listen, I'm on the right side of things politically, but, you know, when Trump gets me, when he says these things, oh, there's no inflation. Well, maybe there isn't for you. You made $5 billion for you, but
4: right.
3: Average folks, even folks that make decent money, it affects you. It's expensive. Every time you go to Sam's Club, it's $300. Kids eat like crazy. It's expensive to do it. So people are borrowing against this. Get some good advice. You're not getting any younger. Pick the right loan. If you're not sure what to do, talk to somebody local. Talk to Brian Ichikawa, theratepro.com. Let's talk about some of the senior services. You know, I just had my 2-year anniversary, Jim. You and I started doing things. So I've had people that call me.
4: Time
3: I'm on the
4: flies.
3: Air 13 and a half hours a month, because I'm a co-host with you of the Kevin Wall Show, 2 hours a week. We're on an hour here, and then I advertise on Kevin Wall. I think that's 2 hours. Plus, I get 80 minutes of plugs for the show. I think it's a little over 13 hours. I have people think I've been on the air for 5 years. Oh, I've been listening to you. I don't correct them. They call me on the phone, right? So it's been a great thing. And I completely lost track of where I was going with that. The 2 years on
5: your
3: the
5: services.
3: Where, the services. So when I got on, I thought, okay, it's just a commercial for me, right? I'm going to tell you why I'm the greatest agent in the world. I fix your house. I include your move and your boxes and all this. And I realized, as I learned as a green radio host, that people don't want to hear that every day, right? So we started adding guests, and we never really talk about it. But since it's just you and I here, we talked about the senior side for you. Let's talk about some of the service that we do. The reason we're doing pretty well in a market that's tight, affordability is
5: that's like when they're making that transition, like you said, like they're going to downsize or they're going to move to a senior housing. You know, just getting someone over there to, like, you hire them to help pack up.
3: Yep.
5: You don't just, I mean, there are certain times people prefer to pack themselves, but you've had people that,
3: but they're not when they're 75 and 80 and they've got a back issue and their kids are gone. So what we do, our service, and we have a moniker, we've had it for 11 years, one call and we handle it all. And what do I mean by that? So we have a licensed, insured in-house handyman service. Say you're a senior. This works for anybody. Everybody loves that we help, but we provide all your boxes, bubble wrap, and packing material. You don't want to put your chopskis and things and trinkets in a big, huge box. So we bring you the little tiny lawyer's box, all the foam pads you need, everything you need to wrap. But we also help with everything. If you need packing, ladies, I'll bring the professional packing ladies over.
5: Well, you had someone in a couple of times. I saw you. They cleaned up the house for them. They did everything.
3: Cleaned up the house.
5: Decluttered it.
3: I just had a 40-yard box picked up in front of a $3 million house. Hopefully, we do photos tomorrow. It is gone. We cleaned out all the extra house. We helped with some of the selling. What I find is the people that like our services that call me from the radio, there are people in my age where they got parents in their 60s, 70s, and 80s. They're like, hey, we'd like a little bit of help. We'd like maybe a distance between the brothers and sisters. Can you come over, tell mom and dad what their house is worth? We'd like to hire, and you're going to take care of it. So what we do is we don't charge you any extra. I give you one flat rate. I put it in writing. I'm going to pay for your move. I'm going to pay for your boxes and packing materials. But what it really helps, especially with the seniors, is they have things they want to sell or get rid of. Maybe they need to ship them. Oftentimes we get calls, and it's somebody where there's been either a passing of the family or something. You got people coming from different parts of the country to help mom or dad get moved out of here, and they just want to be able to flip the keys. And if you talk to a regular agent, they don't do any of these things. So they say, who do you know? Oh, I know a guy. I know a guy. Well, we have a fleet of new three-box trucks. We handle it all in-house. We absolutely do it. We can knock a house out for you in a week. In fact, we'll even take your boxes, go drop them off at FedEx or there and ship your things for you. You can pay for the fees, but we don't charge you extra for that. So if you need that, you need the type of service.
5: Well, you don't talk about your marketing either.
3: Let's talk about our marketing. What do we do with our marketing?
5: Well, I work with other agents. I won't give their names, but they put stuff up. They use their cell phone to take your photo. Yeah. I mean, you put houses in a really good, really good position.
3: So there's a phone. There's a house that just hit the market. It's got 11 photos. It's priced at $649. It's in my neighborhood of Amato, and they have 11 photos. $649,000 house. Three of them are of a toilet. So the very, and it's cell phone photos.
4: Is it a Japanese toilet?
3: And I thought maybe they just, you know, wanted to rush to get the house on the market. Yeah. I screenshot the lead photo. It was a photo of a powder room with only, no, not even a powder room. It was just the toilet. I thought that's kind of odd. So I waited. I checked it again. I screenshot and remember it had 11 photos. They were all cell phone photos. Vacant house. There's no excuse. Sometimes you'll see it right. There's a tenant. You can't disturb them. So you take a few outside. Terrible marketing.
5: Well, they're using stuff from a previous listing sometimes.
3: So we do the full-fledged marketing. We're doing drone photos. We're doing Twilight. I've done four sets of Twilight photos this week. And by the way, we're booming. We're running up on a break, aren't we?
4: Yeah.
3: We want to talk a little about days on market, what the real pricing is, and what you can do. I'm going to compare two actual addresses to you and tell you what is happening and what you should be doing to position yourself to get your home sold in this market. We do appreciate you listening. This is the Richard Husel Real Estate Hour.

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5: We're back on the Richard Husel Real Estate Hour. Appreciate our partner, Tycor Title, putting a $10 million deal. We'll be in their inbox tonight. I'm sure they'll like to see that. I appreciate them very much. Let's talk about these numbers and how the numbers can throw you off. If you hear that we're all-time record high 2 months in a row, May and June, we'll see what the July numbers come out. That makes you think it's a great market, right?
6: Yep.
5: What happens is it's skewed numbers, fewer transactions, higher numbers, what we call a bifurcated market, the tale of two cities, if you will. The lower market, the very low, low price, single-family residents, $350, $400, very few. They're a great alternative to condos, right? And those are selling quick. Over a million, million two, 3 million plus. Got people moving here from California. We're up 16% in May. We're up, 13% in May, 16% year over year. We like to use month over month because it counts for seasonability on that high market. The market that is in the middle that has a bit of a dog is that 600, 800, 900, where people are very tuned to rates and things, right? That's kind of right. So I want to give you two examples. I'll give you actual addresses, and they're both mine. So the one that's bad is kind of my fault too, but 1548 Champagne. We listed for $460,000. We're on the market 9 days. 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We accepted $475 today, only 9 days on market. No HOA, three-car garage, nice and clean, ready to go, ready house. We got that thing clean. The guy's a master electrician. Had everything standing tall, ready to go. Took great photos. We answered our phone and got it on market. He's thrilled about it. He had just retired, young guy, moving to Florida, is taking off. However, I got another house in Amato. I'm not going to give the address now. It's really nice. You and I have sold it. The people bought. We're on the market like 400-something days. The house is now, what happened is we overpriced the heck out of it. We said, we're not ready to buy right now. Let's price it. And, you know, for that one person from California that loves it, right? This is what everybody wants to do. So we went on around 900. Now we're down to 725. And people are asking me, why has it been on the market so long? It's like that beautiful girl at the end of the bar. It's 50s. Like, you're like, why? What's wrong with it? It should never be there, right? These are the calls. We've showed this house 77 times. Now we've had offers over this list. And the point of this is this house was cluttery for a while. They like to cook food. didn't always smell the greatest in things. Did some things to kind of torpedo themselves here and there. Now we're working very hard and we're very, very, very close to a sale. In fact, we have an offer being written. But the point of this is, yes, there's very high prices, but if you're lined up, if you're a buyer, you should go out and be making some offers. You are in the driver's seat right now. However, the high prices are telling you that some sellers, just like my champagne, 1548, we got over list for this house and very good. So what you need to do is prep your house a little bit. I'm not talking about going out and spending lots of money. I'm talking about cleaning up. Make it smell good. Make it look inviting and do it. Get a good agent that's going to take care of it and make it look great.
6: And your pricing strategy.
5: What's the pricing? Let's talk about that pricing strategy.
6: Because if you come out of there, like you said, too high, you only have one chance to make a first impression. So, like you said, everyone's asking you, what's wrong with this house?
5: So when we go on the market, what we do is if I got a house that's pretty and it's got great lighting and it's got spa and outdoors and things, we do twilight photos to show it all looking it nice with all the lights and the fire pits and the spa and everything. But then we do like a 7:30 shoot with the streaking light through the windows, so you get a nice view. We do drone. We do the HOA. And I tell people, if we go all out, we just did a house. We just did an ice cream open house. Yeah, we've done five open houses, and we've only been on the market 11 days. We've gotten two offers on this house. It's $1,075,000 in a neighborhood. The average price is around $800,000, so it's above average. We're getting lots of views. But if you have a house and nobody's called you and you've got an agent that's given it your best in marketing, they're answering the phone, you're doing some open houses those first couple weeks, you're overpriced, plain and simple. There are still buyers out there. People are looking. Our open houses are getting a lot of people. And by the way, open houses, I believe, are more important than ever, ever since the rules for the August 17th of 2024 that say that you have to get a buyer's brokerage agreement. What the difference, the rule is, any agent can show their own listing. So a lot of times you're seeing unrepresented buyers going out there. So the open houses are pretty good in the first few weeks. Now, if you got a house that's way overpriced, been on the market for 90 days, the open houses become a lot less effective.
6: That one that we went to with the ice cream was pretty well attended.
5: Pretty well attended. We had 40, 50 people there. Now, that's in my farm. I've sold 40 houses in that neighborhood, and people come for the ice cream because they know we do a pretty good open. You came for the ice cream. You brought a whole slew of people. But the point is, the strategy is, I want to talk about days on market. You read the news all the time. What AM 670 does all the time, you guys almost always lead with some sort of real estate story for the news for the whole day. We're always talking about prices and the days on market. What a lot of agents are doing, I can give you a house over in West Vegas right now, or West Summerlin right now. She's been on the market almost 300 days. Every time you look at it, it says 6 days on market, 9 days on market. She gets her agent to do a W, which is called a withdrawal, full withdrawal, expires it, and posts it. So it's like if you got a couch, you put it on Facebook Marketplace. If you haven't seen it today, you can't even find your own ad, right? Hundreds of house of new posts. So she's taking it off all the time. So what's happening is, you're seeing the days on market look pretty young for it. It's not young. It's not a virgin again. That house has been on the market cumulative days. You're seeing a big trend of that right now. This goes back to that buyer's market. You're seeing a lot of houses, and you go on the history on the MLS, and look, they're pulling off. They're pulling it off. It's not a great market strategy. Get somebody experienced. Look at the real price. Have somebody give you a real price analysis. 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
6: It's not always Zillow.
5: Now, let's flick the other side, buyer's side. You work with buyers, right? Get prepared. Get a good lender.
6: You need to know how much your closing cost is going to be. So what we try to do is look at the house that you're looking at. We look at the property taxes, how much your insurance is going to be. We know what the lender fees are going to be, but we put all that together. And in this environment, you get a lot of offers as a listing agent. Most people are asking for closing costs, right?
5: So what you're saying is getting prepared so you know what you actually need. So what happens is when you do the offer with an agent, they haven't actually prepared themselves with somebody like you, because you look up the property tax, you look up the HOA, you're looking that all up. Pretty simple things to do. A lot of agents skip it, or they go on to one of the online portals that don't ask that. All they do is look, how's your income? How's your credit? You're qualified, right? They don't look at the whole payment and things in depth because they're doing it on the borrower, not property specific. So when I text you and I'm with somebody, you actually look this up. That way, when you make that offer and you're beating them up a little bit on price and you're asking for closing costs, you're better prepared so your offer can be the best offer you put forward.
6: It's better to say, hey, I accept an offer where they have to pay closing costs and to come down $15,000. This doesn't have the same impact.
5: Now, we're still getting very high prices. People have equity. you can ask for, we're talking about closing costs, is maybe you're buying an FHA priced home. It's only 3.5% down. What's shocking to a lot of people when they first buy a house, they go, I got 3.5. All right, I need 10.5 on a $500,000 house. Then they find out they need 2% on closing costs or whatever their particular situation is. And they're like, I don't really have that extra money. It was hard enough to come up with 10,500 to get in there. Well, we're talking about those closing costs that are borne by the buyer. We're asking sellers for it. If they work with you, you're going to prepare them and show them exactly what they need for that particular home. Because if you're buying a house with no HOA, it could be a lot different than if you're buying a newer home with an HOA, then right? These
6: exactly
5: different fees, different insurance,
6: yep.
5: Right there. What do we got in our last couple minutes, guys? We talk about property management. Let me talk about this for a minute. It's getting harder and harder all the time to do it. There's new rules. 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There's different things that you can really get yourself whacked. 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Here it is. 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I will see you, Jim Dallas, tomorrow on the Kevin Walsh Show.
7: You got
5: 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We appreciate Tycor Title as always. Appreciate you listening. This is the Richard Husel Real Estate Hour.
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10: News this hour from Town Hall. I'm Keith Peters in Washington. Abdul El-Sayed wins the Democrat Senate primary in Michigan, and now his Republican opponent, former Michigan Congressman Mike Rogers, is weighing in. Correspondent Laura Winters reports.
11: It was a narrow victory, Abdul El-Sayed winning by just a point. He calls Congresswoman Haley Stevens and then holds a news conference in Detroit.
12: And we're going to build a movement that reaches out to everybody. I know not everybody's going to agree with me on everything. That's not how this works. But I do know that they agree with me on the need to beat Mike Rogers.
11: And former Michigan Congressman Mike Rogers, who El-Sayed will face in November, issuing a statement saying Abdul isn't just another liberal, he's an extremist. Laura Winters reporting.
10: Even as hopes increase that a deal on the Strait of Hormuz could be imminent, attacks on shipping in the region continue.
13: Iran and Oman are inching toward a deal to reopen the disputed Strait of Hormuz and potentially bring an end to the war. The emerging agreement calls for ships to enter the Persian Gulf through an Iranian-controlled route and exit through a route controlled by Oman, two regional officials have told the AP. Meanwhile, the Iranian-backed Houthi rebels claimed on Wednesday they'd fired ballistic missiles toward a Saudi oil tanker called the Wafa in the Red Sea, a military spokesman for the Houthis saying the vessel was targeted in the northern Red Sea area off the Saudi port city of Yanbu. There's been no immediate comment from Saudi Arabia. I'm Charles Villadesma.
10: The state of New Mexico has sued the Department of Justice and Acting Attorney General Todd Blanche, saying the federal government has blocked it from carrying out its own investigation into Jeffrey Epstein's sex crimes. On Wall Street, the Dow by 263 points, the NASDAQ dropped 221. More on these stories at townhall.com.
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1: 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The heat hits on, and it's going to stay on the rest of the week. The extreme heat warning was supposed to expire this past Sunday night, but now has been extended for a second time by the National Weather Service until at least Saturday. Harry Reid International Airport, Las Vegas' official weather station, it hit 115 degrees this past Saturday, the hottest day of the year so far. And while recent highs over the past week have consistently topped 110 degrees, the forecasters say there will be little relief once the sun does go down. Overnight lows expected to be only in the 90s. To help beat the heat, Clark County activating cooling stations at community centers, libraries, and other buildings. 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Back in jeopardy this week is the 110 streak. That's the number of consecutive days of daytime highs at 110 degrees or above. The current record, 11 days, which happened in July of 2024, with yesterday's high at 113 degrees, the current streak at 6 days, with the National Weather Service forecasting daytime highs of 110 through at least Sunday, which would be a new record. Last month proved to be the third hottest July on record, with an average daily temperature of 96.6 degrees. Back in March, Southern Nevada experienced 8 straight days of record-breaking temperatures, with the highs then in the 90s, making it the hottest March in Southern Nevada history. 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
19: Hey, welcome to the Rob Carson Show. How are you? I'm Mary Walter, and I get to sit in the seat with you not only today, but tomorrow and Friday as well. I'm very excited about that. Thank you for joining me. We've got some great guests planned for you. Kudos to Ken here. We've got Blaine Holt joining us next hour. He is going to discuss Iran, and is there any progress being made? It's been kind of quiet, right? Like, You hear, oh, yeah, we're doing great. And then, oh, they broke another agreement. And then we got another agreement. And they broke another agreement. Like, it doesn't seem to be changing a whole lot. Kind of seems to be status quo, but he'll let us know. And then the last hour of the show, Thane Rosenbaum will be joining us. He's a legal analyst and a law professor, and we're going to discuss the primary results with him. And we'll touch a little bit on it, but not really any super big surprises yesterday. The biggest surprise being that El-Sayed did not have this big, huge communist wave in the primary. I mean, he was leading by double digits in the polls, and he won by less than one digit. So we'll talk about that too. It's the number 800-922-6680 is my number, 800-922-6680. You can also, now I know that's supposed to be up on YouTube and Rumble, etc., but I don't see the stream up on YouTube yet, so patience is a virtue. So if you're trying to tune in that way, oh wait a minute, here it is, hold on, maybe it's up. Oh, it's up, there I am, woohoo. Okay, you know what, I gotta fix my lighting. That does not look good at all. And you know the problem with this is you don't know until you're on camera whether whether your lighting's any good or not. So that's part of the problem. Let's see, is that better? All right. Anyway, fixing the lighting. So you can join me, 800-922-6680. That's my number. You can also reach out to me on X. Just tag me in a post at Mary Walter Radio. That's all you have to do there, because there's a lot of things that I want to discuss with you. Let's start off with one of my favorites. If you've heard me, you know I love me some Harry Enten over on CNN. He is their pollster. And as far as I'm concerned, let me silence my phone here. As far as I'm concerned, he is just so, he's just so entertaining. Whether you're getting bad news or good news from Harry Enten, he is just so entertaining. And yesterday on another show, I talked a lot about the Democrats and whether there is a, you know, we know there's a schism, but is there a full break coming on the Democrat Party, on the Democrat side? And now I want to talk about the Republican side, and I want to talk about going into the midterms. So we know who the players are going into the midterms, right? We know some of Trump's endorsements got through, which is great. Not really any big surprises, right? So I want to talk about President Trump, and I don't understand why, and maybe you can explain to me, 800-922-6680. Can you explain to me why President Trump's approval ratings are so bad? Like, can anybody explain it to me? And is it strictly optics, and it's the media that controls those optics, because the media puts the message out there, and so they control the optics, and is it going to hurt Republicans in the midterms? So I want to go to Harry Enten, cut one. Hopefully, if you are watching online, you will be able to hear this. I have no control over whether you can hear it or not, so don't blame me if you can't. That's out of my control. Let's go to cut one. This is Harry Enten talking to, who is he with? He was Kate Baldwin. And talking about Trump support with the moderate GOP, moderate Republicans. These are the people who voted for him, who said, you know, Democrats are too far, but the moderate Republicans, who are not necessarily MAGA, helped put him in office. And his support with them is tanking. Listen to what Harry Enten has to say here about how much of a shift there has been in support for President Trump from the election, not even 2 years ago, year and a half ago, to now. Cut one.
20: The moderate GOP on Trump, this includes leaners, this is about 30 to 40% of the party, depending on how you exactly look at it. Versus Kamala Harris, Trump easily was winning amongst them by 69 points back in October of 2024. Come over to this side of the screen. Look at this decline in the Lake Erie. I mean, right now we're talking about, as we're talking about, just a plus 10 net approval rate. This is within his own party. This is within his own party. He's just barely above water. Do the quick math with me. That's 69, 10. That's a 59-point drop. That is 5-9 in the course of under 2 years. So moderate Republicans abandoning Donald John Trump, and that is a big uh-oh.
19: Yeah. So his net approval is now only 10 points. He lost 59 points. Why? What happened in this last year and a half? Were people's expectations too high? Because part of me thinks that they were. I think part of me thinks that people just thought that, Donald Trump was going to come in and he was just going to fix everything magically like that. And everything was just going to turn around. And there are still a lot of parts of this government that are working against him. He has Republicans working against him. And remember, tanking the economy, driving prices up is kind of easy. It's an easy thing to do. You just don't take care. And Joe Biden did a great job. 9% inflation. Donald Trump had to combat all of that. And are costs still high? Comparing to Donald Trump's first before Joe Biden was in office, yes. And beef is very high, and there's a couple of reasons why beef is very high. There's a couple of reasons for that. But Donald Trump, it takes years to restock cattle, right? To restock a generation of cattle. You just can't 2 years ago, woohoo, we got all this cattle. Beef prices are going to go down. We have a problem with packing plants. We don't have enough meat processing plants. Rules in places like California, the laws in places like California prevent farmers from being able to process their own beef and pork, etc. They're not allowed to do that. So now they have to transport it and they have to take it somewhere. And some of those places are at capacity. So there are other things in play here. And I'm not trying to make excuses for him, but I personally think, and you can disagree with me, but I think expectations are way too high. They just thought Donald Trump was going to come in and boohoo and just turn it all around. Inflation was 8 or 9% under Joe Biden. I want to say 9% under Joe Biden. It's 4.2% right now under Donald Trump, but people are complaining about inflation. It's 4.2%. It was 9% before. Did you forget? I remember back under Joe Biden, I'm old enough to remember when I would go, because I love to bake. I'm a baker. Can't cook to save my life. Well, I mean, I can follow a recipe, but if you're looking for me to just whip something up, it's a process. Okay. But I can bake. I love baking. And I went to go get eggs, because I make a crumb cake and it has 5 sticks of butter in it. So I had to go buy butter and eggs. And eggs were almost $5 for a dozen of eggs. Now they're like $1.82. I think they're even less than that now. But people don't focus on that because the media is no longer talking about the price of eggs. They're not talking about that anymore. So because the media is not pumping that, like, oh, look how great it is. If that was Joe Biden who brought the price of eggs down from the high under Donald Trump, and he did that, then you would hear people, talking about how great the economy is. And that's the message that would be out there. So I think our media is super complicit because they want to harm Donald Trump. They want to hurt him in the midterms. They want Democrat rule back. And so since they control the media, this is how they're going to do it. You can disagree with me, 800-922-6680, but I want to know, why do you think support for Donald Trump has sunk 59% since 2024? His net approval rating. What were people expecting him to do? Maybe what were you expecting him to do? Honestly, I do think that the war with Iran did not come out the way I expected it to. I figured it would be over, boom, boom, and we're done. But they are religious zealots. They don't mind sacrificing. They have no regard for life whatsoever. So they don't mind sacrificing their fellow countrymen who live under them. They don't mind sacrificing them for political gain. And ultimately, they feel that if they destroy the great Satan and they destroy the West, they bring about whatever the third coming is. And then they all, that's going to be perfect. And that's when, I guess Allah is coming back. And, so they don't care. They literally feel like they're doing God's work. So because they feel that way, you're dealing with people who don't mind dying because they feel that they are on this greater, higher cause of religious attainment. They're gonna attain the highest level they possibly can. They'll blow up the whole world for it. They don't care. And I think that having such a disregard for life caught the Trump administration off guard. That's my personal opinion. Do I know? I don't know. But we can ask Blaine Holt, who will be joining us. But I do think the Iran war is hurting him. Let's delve into that. Let's go to cut two here. They delve into a little bit about the areas in which why his approval rating is dropping. They did ask that question. Here's Harry Anton.
20: This is a 77-point drop. Okay, moderate GOP on Trump and the economy. Back in October of 2024, he was more trusted than Kamala Harris by 80 points. Now he's just 1, 2, 3 points above water. That is, as I said, a 77-point drop on the key issue that got Donald Trump reelected to a second term with stepping key with him. Moderate Republicans have abandoned Donald Trump, and now he is just treading water with a group that overwhelmingly supported him.
19: And to reinforce, this isn't overall, this is with moderate Republicans within his party.
20: Correct.
19: We're seeing this.
20: This is coming over to your side of the screen. Moderate Republicans within his own party. We are talking about moderates, and they make up about 30 to 40% of the party.
19: Okay. So it's the economy, stupid. But again, I think the economy is better than it was under Joe Biden. I don't know about you, but I definitely think it does. I definitely think it is. Gas is lower. Like I said, the cost of eggs are lower. The cost of butter is lower. The cost of a lot of groceries is going down. The cost of beef is still up. Absolutely. The cost of some items is still up. But overall, are we better off than we were under Joe Biden two and a half years ago? What, a year and a half ago? And what did we expect? 800-922-6680 is my number. Joe, Terry, hang on. I will get to you on the other side here. 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
7: And welcome back to the Rob Carson Show. Over on YouTube, Timothy says statistics showed the average college graduates in 2024 only read at an age 10 level. Can't comprehend prices or money or earning money or having a job. Is that why Trump's approval rating is just plummeting? It just has plummeted. Crazy numbers. Is that why? A 59% shift? Because we know young people, you know, flipped to Trump and said, we're going to take a chance on this guy. Can they just not comprehend it? Maybe they don't do a lot of shopping. They order out a lot of stuff and then they wonder how come their hamburger's $40. More than that. Who am I kidding? It's more than that because they have it delivered. And Susan said the recording is not working. All right. So there you go. Let's quickly go to the phones. I got a couple minutes here. Quickly, Joe in Edgewood, you are on the Rob Carson Show. Hi, Joe.
8: Hello. I voted for Donald Trump in this election. I was not a Donald Trump supporter before this last presidential election. I voted Democrat my entire life. And I voted for him mostly based off of immigration. I'm from New York and I'm Hispanic, and seeing all these people in these hotel rooms getting all this money, it really bothered me, and that's why I voted for him.
7: Yeah.
8: And as I paid more attention, I liked a lot of the other things that he was saying too. But I'm no longer supporting him. I feel like he bungled a lot of stuff. And
7: Tell me what he bungled. I'm curious.
8: Like the whole immigration thing. Like
7: how?
8: I don't feel like all those people in New York ever got booted out of those hotels. These people getting shot. And what really, really bothered me is like how farmers and hotels and all these people got waivers for key people that they felt like they needed when it was like immigrants weren't supposed to be even working. And it really bothers me that employers hire illegal immigrants. They know they're illegal immigrants. They hire them for profit, and they never get punished.
7: Well,
8: that really has always bothered me.
7: Just remember, and I agree with you on everything you said. I agree with all of your concerns. I agree with those issues 100%. But remember, a lot of that money that was given out and put in, and the people put in hotels, those were done on city and state levels. Trump has no control over that. So in New York, for instance, in New York, that was a city level thing. They also said they're going to go after the worst of the worst. So they're going after the people who have warrants for rape, for murder, for sexual assault, for child trafficking, for those types of things. A lot of people who are still here don't fit into that category. And we want to get the worst of the worst off. You don't want those people in your neighborhood. You don't want those people, you know, down the road from your kids, right? You want to get them out first. So it's a huge job. We've got something like, 20 plus million people in the country illegally. So you go after the worst of the worst first. They're deporting about 1,500 people a day. That was the latest statistic, about 1,500 people a day. So, I did see a story. It was a meatpacking plant, and they arrested the owners. So the owners did go to jail. I just wonder if a lot of it doesn't get the play in the media because the media doesn't want you to know. The media, you know, hails, Renee Good. Right? Because she's a hero. That's what we hear. That's what we see. They're never going to report when numbers start going down, when rapists and murderers, et cetera, are being deported or being put in jail or whatever it happens to be. A lot of this goes to the states and the cities, and Trump doesn't have control over that.
8: That's a good point.
7: You know? So, and remember, you're getting, because I agree with you. I think that there's definitely a feeling of kind of like, oh, Trump didn't do what we

0: wanted him to do. And I think it's being driven by the narrative, by the media. They're never going to cover the good stuff. Did you hear? I saw it yesterday. This is my job, and I go to media and I look at all sorts of media. I go to CNN and MS Now and Newsmax and all of them to see who's reporting what. But I had no idea they were deporting about 1,500 people a day. They need to deport far more, obviously. But I hadn't heard that until yesterday. I didn't know.
1: But I listen to WCBN every day on the way to work, at lunchtime, and on the way home. I listen to it every day. I didn't hear that number there.
0: Yeah, well, because you know what? It was just a tiny little news blurb that I happened to come across yesterday, and I'm like, get out of here! I didn't even know that.
1: But
0: and
1: yeah,
0: I think ICE
1: hear that.
0: But I wonder if ICE doesn't want the attention, because when they get the attention, then you see the ads up on Craigslist for paid quote unquote protesters who riot at the detention centers. So if they can operate quietly without the glare of the media, why would they call attention to themselves, right?
1: Yeah, I guess so. By the way, I have always looked for those ads. Let me tell you, if someone is going to pay me $150, $200 a day to go stand somewhere with a sign, I will do it. If you have ad to for that, I will hold after we get off the radio, and you can give me that ad. I'll go undercover and work for you to figure that out, because I have always looked for that, and I have never seen that.
0: I saw it in New Jersey because someone posted it, and they posted a link, and I followed the link, and that was for New Jersey for Delaney Hall a couple of months ago when they were all crazy out there about Delaney Hall. It's probably too hot for them now, so they're waiting for the fall when it's more amicable rioting weather. But I did follow the link, and I did see. So I can tell you that there was one for Delaney Hall that I did see on Craigslist, and only because I don't have time to go through Craigslist, but somebody posted a link, and I followed the link. So that's all I can tell you about that. So, but thank you. I appreciate your honesty. And I think you're voicing an opinion, Joe. Thank you so much for joining me that a lot of people have. I think a lot of people are really disappointed. Terry and Preston, if you can just hang here, I want to give you more time because I only have about 30 seconds for you. And I don't want to have to cut you off. He wants Terry, whether it's a he or a she, we shall find out, wants to talk about Trump's approval ratings. And how did we get here? And am I wrong in blaming the media? And like I said, I go through this. I consume media. I'm a news nerd. This is my job. And I can't watch everything all the time, obviously. But I also dig into the web pages as well. And I saw just yesterday about 1,500 people a day being deported. I never knew that. So even me, who does this as for a living, doesn't hear all the news. And a lot of good stuff that Trump is doing isn't being reported. They want you to feel like inflation's terrible and this is horrible and he's not doing anything and Trump's a terrible person, and that's gets repeated over and over again. And I think eventually it becomes this overriding truth. More coming up on The Rob Carson Show.
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0: All right, welcome back to the Rob Carson Show. If you are watching online, I apologize if you're not getting the audio. We're trying to work that out. I am not an IT person. If you watch my podcast, my livecast, you know that I'm not the IT guy. I have an IT guy. It's my husband. But I am not the IT guy, so I'm not quite sure how I need to fix this. I don't know, or if they need to fix it. But anyway, we're working on it because we do have a guest coming up, and luckily our guests are not for another hour. So we have time to get to that. So just bear with us because we do have some callers who want to jump in here. 800-922-6680 or hit me up on X at Mary Walter Radio. All right. And then I could just read it and we'll do it that way. So we're talking about Trump's low approval rating. You heard Harry Anton there. And one more cut. I just want to go to cut three here. This is a quick one. This is which parts of the economy, because they narrowed down to it's the economy, stupid. That's what's hurting Trump. Well, which parts of the economy, like what aspect of the economy is hurting him the most? And here's Harry Anton.
1: Moderate Republicans, Trump's net approval. On Iran, he's 6 points underwater within his own party, You think that's low? How about 17 points underwater on inflation? Inflation was the name of the game with the economy back in 2024. Now moderate Republicans, who make up roughly 30 to 40% of the party, have absolutely left Donald Trump aside, and he's underwater on the key issue of the day. If I'm a Republican running for Congress in those swing districts, I need those moderate Republicans, and they are leaving Donald Trump. They may be leaving those Republican candidates as well.
0: Yeah, so there you go. So what is it? What is it for you if you feel it waning? I do feel it waning. I can feel it. I'm not stupid. I can see that support for Donald Trump is waning. And I honestly think it's because expectations were super high and the media does not amplify anything good that happens, any good news, the way that they did bad news for Joe Biden. They're like, well, you know, eggs are only $5 a dozen. You know, it could be worse. So they don't cover for Donald Trump the way they covered for Joe Biden. And in fact, they will go out of their way to make it sound worse. Let's go to Terry in Preston. Thank you for hanging on, Terry. You're on the Rob Carson Show. Hi.
2: I really hope that the Ukraine war is ended soon, at least stop spending the money, because the reports of the theft of the money we sent them to different people, especially possibly Zelensky and others, going to Swiss banks. First of all, I think it's up to the banks up there to notify us if that is happening. That is not helping. And then also the war in Iran, so many people, I think from the get could have been, were against it because people realize, at least I did, how old this society is, an evil, and a connection with China and Russia and the weapons that they possibly have. Like now they're saying it's a very mountainous terrain. People don't realize how big it is, and there's possible weapons stored under these mountains that will be very detrimental to any army that goes in a ground invasion, which I'm against. So
0: Pickaxe Mountain. You know, it's interesting, Terry. You bring up some good points. I think what happened with Iran is really, really a drag on the president's approval ratings. But it's interesting because that has nothing to do with the economy, right? And that's what people are upset about. But
2: well, I think they're worried about the price of oil and the price of no fertilizer and the price of farmers. I live in a farming area. Fertilizer went up. Of course, that's been going up because of Hillary Clinton taking all our fertilizing companies out of Florida and putting them in other countries. But no, that's part of the reason things are more expensive, I do believe. But also, I think a thing I want to mention is the lack of studies, the environmental studies on the AI centers. Just yesterday, I heard that the Colorado River is sinking. There's a lack of water. But there's too many AI centers being built. Las Vegas is getting really close to not enough water. Fort Meade's dropping. Arizona, you get like that. And then compare that to signing the bill to continue the production of glycophosphates in this area. Again, high cancer rates. No, we need to have something else. And they did it, they're saying, because Israel wanted the glycophosphates to use in weaponry, which I find outrageous. I mean, that's such a stupid thing. And then they hide the cures for things like for cancer. And there's no talk about, you know, creating alternative medicines, and they should be addressed and they should be used, like ivermectin with benbenazole or whatever. And people that are on stage 4 cancer are taking that and they're getting cured. So I'm sick and tired of people dying or spending $800,000 and still dying or die 5 years later because of the effects of chemotherapy. It's outrageous.
0: Yeah. And I mean, that there's a lot there. You know, there's a lot there.
2: Yeah.
0: You know, you unloaded a whole bunch of stuff. that's been going on for...
2: Yeah, but if he talked about improving this and got on the bandwagon with some other Republicans, they take care of this, we're going to check into that, what's going on here, and what's, you know, oh yeah, we're going to look into it. I think that would really help the Republicans overall.
0: So I agree. There's a lot of things that would help him, but again, there's only so many hours in a day and only so many people that he trusts, number one, because a lot of people are undermining him. But you can't do it all. Listen, I have a 150-year-old house, and we're like, oh, we have to do this, we have to do this, we have to do this. And then I'm like, oh, look at that door. You know, it's partially, the paint's partially off. I got to strip that. Yeah, but I got to do this over here. I got a lot of balls in the air at all times. I can only do so many things. And I wonder if our expectations were too high.
2: No, it's not. We are so ridiculous. We have plenty of departments and agencies. My sister works at the Department of Agriculture, for instance. People are putting canola oil in their foods. No, it was never properly approved through the USDA. It causes kidney cancer. I was next door to the bed of the lady that had her second kidney get cancer because of that. I told her daughter about it, who worked for the intelligence of the Army. She gets on the phone, finds out, yes, that's true, and she had a fit. So these are things that we have people everywhere working 8 hours a day, and they get a lot of vacation, but nothing like a month. Then you got the congressmen, the senators, and all their staff. There's plenty of people here to help with these problems, and we need to put it out there.
0: Well, listen, I know you're passionate. And the whole glycophosphate thing, that's an accusation from Lebanon. So I don't know if it's totally true.
2: In our country, about how it causes... I'm talking about Lebanon, and that, so I thought that was...
0: Right. Well, I think there was a lot of things... Too.
2: But I know that is a problem.
0: Right. Okay. So there's a lot of things that you're very passionate about, a lot of it having to do with cancer, and I totally get that. It's clearly very personal to you, and I'm sorry, because I think your life has been hurt by cancer. I think we all have it. We all know somebody who died of cancer.
2: No, not that.
0: But
2: no,
0: to but assume, and Terry, thank you so much. We got to run. I have other callers that want to get on here, 800-922-6680. But here's the thing. We assume that everyone in down in the ranks want to help the administration, that they love Trump. We know there are tons of posts and videos from people who work in the rank and file in the swamp in Washington, D.C., who are doing everything they can to stop, quote unquote, MAGA. They are true blue socialists. There's a lot of them. How did Trump's tax returns get leaked? How did the Dobbs decision get leaked? We still don't know that. It's weird how we don't know that. We just assume that the people who work the rank and file, that they're going to do their job no matter who the president is and whether it's a Democrat or Republican. And Trump said the biggest lesson he learned from being in office as 45 was that he assumed that the rank and file would do their jobs regardless of whether the president had a D or an R after their name. And he said that was the biggest mistake he made as president, was assuming that the swamp would continue to operate the way they're supposed to. And that's what blindsided him. So it's easy to say, well, this person should be doing this and this person should be doing this. It's easy to say all those things, but you can't do it. I don't know. Maybe it's because I'm overwhelmed in my personal life with all the stuff that I have to do. Like, my to-do list is approximately 5 years long and about 80 pages. And I get overwhelmed sometimes with, I got to do this. But then, so I'm starting to do this, but then something else pops up that you're not expecting. And I got to do that. Like, I don't know, a war. I don't think he planned on a war. And it pops up, so now he's got a whole bunch of people working on that. Mark in Baltimore, you're welcome to the Rob Carson Show. Hi.
3: Yes, good afternoon, shalom. Listen, I don't go by opinion polls. I go by the accomplishments, and there are many accomplishments of President Trump since he took office January 20th, 2025. Number one, he has kept out the illegal aliens from coming into this country, period. That has been a horrible problem during the last regime, and finally put an end to that now and then. He's also I'm very pro-life. He's very pro-life, supportive of the pro-life movement. He has worked on economic gains, you know, industries and businesses and so forth, which we need an entrepreneurial spirit and such. And he's doing the best he can over in the Middle East. He's accomplished a lot with Israel. We have these, of course, I'm reflecting on his first term as president, the Abraham Accords and so forth. There's a whole lot you could say. I don't really pay much attention to the liberal media, but for 2 reasons. Number one, polls change every minute. People change their minds every minute, every day. And number two, thankfully I am not on what they call social media and all that. I do socialize, mm-hmm. but not that kind of way. The point is, I deal with people who really know what they're talking about, who do not have a hidden agenda. He is doing a very good job, and you can tell because, you know, with what happened in Michigan yesterday, and New York, and Colorado, and other places, there's a real anti-Trump spirit called communism that's making its way into the United States throughout the, trying to get his hands on tentacles on the halls of Congress. And Trump is our savior against communism. I am anti-communist, and all you have to do is ask the people from the former Soviet Union what it was like under the 70 years of horror, and, you know, Eastern Europe, and they'll tell you. And that's what he is needed for, and I can't depend on the polls that are not, that hate him and that are not supporting him. So what do you think about that?
0: Yeah, no, I listen. I don't agree with everything President Trump does. I don't agree with everything I do. I do stuff sometimes, and like a week later, I'm like, what the hell was I thinking? I thought that was a good idea. Like, no one's perfect, and you're never going to agree with some 100% with something that everyone does, especially a politician, right? I met the man once. I was blessed to have had that experience with, and I got to go in the Oval Office, and whichever president, whoever was president, that to me is an incredible opportunity. I don't care who the president is. I was just lucky that at the time it was 45. But I don't want to sound like I'm constantly defending Donald Trump, but I do think that people don't understand. Manufacturing coming back to America is at it's the highest rate of jobs created in something like 22 years in manufacturing in this country. Did anybody know that? No, because the media doesn't put that out there. The only thing the media is putting out there is American troops are dying and we're going to have a ground war in Iran, because they know the American people do not have the stomach for any kind of war at all. Period. End of story. And I agree with his support for Israel. I know that's not popular for some on the left, but I'm sorry. They are our friends in the Middle East, and without Israel, we're screwed. So they are our friends in the Middle East, and we need them, and they need us. And so I don't have a problem with that. Again, we all have associations with people that maybe I don't love everything they do, but it benefits me, and it benefits them, and that's that. So I think we have to maybe take less of a black and white attitude towards this. Do you know what I mean? I think, well said though, Mark. Thank you so much. I appreciate you joining me, and have a great rest of your week. All right, quick break, and then we're back with more on The Rob Carson Show.
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0: And welcome back to the Rob Carson Show. I do believe that Ken, our wonderful producer, was able to fix the audio issue. So I think now if you are watching on Rumble or YouTube or any of the other outlets, that if you're watching streams, you can now hear the callers and you'll be able to hear the guests and the sound. So yay! Fantastic. Good. Progress is always fantastic. Let's go to Michael in New Hampshire. Michael, you're on the Rob Carson Show. How you doing?
16: Mary, I'm fine as frog's hair. And I got to say, you know, you love baking. I'm learning how to bake bread and make Napolitano pizza crust, but I'm a chef. I'll cook for you if you'll bake for me. That will be the deal.
0: I love it. It's so funny. My neighbor behind us, an amazing Italian cook, and she learned the old way from her mom, and she's like old school, and she can make like anything, like whole bacala, you know, and all this stuff, right? So she cooks, but I make desserts. So when they have Thanksgiving, they cook, we always get invited, and I bring desserts. So it's a beautiful relationship in that way. And I have never had them to our house for dinner because I'm afraid to cook for her. Like, I don't want to insult her. So I have never had them over here for dinner. And I tell her, I would have you over, but I can't cook, so I'm not doing it. So well, it's a beautiful relationship.
16: Did you say baklava?
0: Not baklava. The fish.
16: Oh, okay. All right.
0: Yeah, you know what I'm talking about. I got to get the name. I'm going to find the name.
16: I'm Greek, so I thought that. But anyways, I'll make you a deal. I'll come down and cook. You make the pastries and the breads and bake. It's a deal.
0: Yeah, it's bacala. That's the Italian fish.
16: Oh, bacala.
0: Yeah.
16: And I won't hold that against you because she's Italian, I'm Greek, so that's all right, you know.
0: That sounds good. I love Greek food. So go ahead, before we run out of time here, go ahead. I'm sorry.
16: Yes, ma'am. So real quick, you had asked why Trump's ratings have declined.
0: Mm-hmm.
16: And I voted for him for 3 times, and I have to be honest with you. The beef issue is not an issue as some of the other things. I think his focus and many of his campaign pledges were make America great again. And recently, and I say recently, I'm going to say the last 6 months, the focus has been making either Israel great again, or it's been making, he's taken other priorities on. For instance, the border wall.
0: Mm-hmm.
16: That was supposed to have been built. Biden disassembled, sold off a lot of that stuff after he was manufactured into office. But those types of things are starting to resonate with people. Gas at the fuel station. You know, we paid $6.28 for diesel the other day. And yes, we understand this. I mean, the Strait of Hormuz, everything coming out. And were we not supposed to have re-established some of our own oil drilling and we were at capacity? Look at the strategic oil reserves right now.
0: Yeah. No, you're right.
16: So there are some people that are pissed off. I got to say, you know.
0: Quickly.
16: I hate.
0: Quickly, Michael.
16: What's that? Yeah.
0: I said quickly.
16: Yes, I hate to say, you know, it's a lesser of two evils, but people are starting to get ticked off based on what their own economic impact is of his administration. You know, his association with Fauci and the rapid run-up of the COVID-19
0: right.
16: vaccine. Huge, right. huge, right. huge. Right. And that's hurting him a lot. So
0: it is. It is. All right. We got to run. I appreciate the offer. Thank you so much. All right, we've got more coming up on the Rob Carson Show.
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0: Oh, yeah. Just when you thought it couldn't get any better, I have great news for you. Yes, I know. This is going to make your day. This could make your week. Rosie O'Donnell's going to be back on The View for season 30. Yep. She's going to be back. Now, she says she will take part in the show's 30th anniversary special. So, I don't know. It's unclear as to whether she's just on for one episode or if she's going to be back on for the 30th anniversary, like, season. Is it? Nobody knows what the special is. Personally, I think, like, she was loving Ireland until she needed some cash or she decided that maybe I don't love Ireland that much. I'm really hoping that Donald Trump just ignores her because she has such bad TDS. She sees her therapist for it, right? So she has super, super, super bad TDS. So I hope he just ignores her because he's winning this one with her. And I think I hope he ignores her. She's 64 years old. She says she plans to take part in whatever way they want, just as a guest. She co-hosted the show for seasons 10 and 18. Michelle Collins, who was a co-host from 2015 to 2016, wrote via Instagram that she was waiting for her call from the network after she saw Rosie O'Donnell's quotes. Of course, she had a big spat with some of her co-hosts, including Elizabeth Hasselbeck. And she also discussed previously on a podcast many, many people getting the short end of the stick as co-hosts. So we'll see what happens. But Rosie's back. All right, coming up next hour, Blaine Holt will be joining us to delve into Iran, and there's a lot more news we have to get to. It's been a very, very full day.
1: From the NACVI Injury Law Studios on the Las Vegas Strip, call 702-INJURED. 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
2: News this hour from Town Hall. I'm Keith Peters in Washington. Abdul El-Sayed, an insurgent former public health official who harnessed Democratic frustration with the party establishment, narrowly defeated Congresswoman Haley Stevens in Michigan's U.S. Senate primary, setting up a crucial test for leftist progressives in a key battleground state. Senate Majority Leader John Thune says he's looking forward to the general election in Michigan after Democrats nominated El-Sayed, who will face off against Republican Mike Rogers.
3: I think it's a great contrast. Mike Rogers is a great candidate, very experienced, ran last time, learned a lot, and I think is running a terrific campaign and fortunately benefited this time from not having to have a divisive primary like what happened in his last race.
2: The outcome of the Michigan Senate race could decide control of the U.S. Senate. A heavily armed man who was checking out security at Trump National Golf Club in Rancho Palos Verdes, California, ahead of the president's visit there, is under arrest.
4: The 38-year-old facing five charges, including a felony, staff spotting him scoping out security on Friday prior to the president's visit there on Tuesday. Court documents say the suspect was wearing an earpiece while taking pictures and videos of security guards and surveillance cameras on the property. The suspect returned again on Saturday, and that's when he was arrested. Detectives finding bullets in his pocket and a loaded gun in his car. When they search his home, they find a rifle, body armor, and a notebook reportedly containing disturbing statements about the president.
2: Correspondent Laura Winters reporting. Iran and Oman have moved closer to an agreement on the Strait of Hormuz. This comes after President Trump said a deal to reopen the critical waterway could be announced soon. The Strait's closure has driven up global fuel prices. More at townhall.com.
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6: 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The heat hits on, and it's going to stay on the rest of the week. The extreme heat warning was supposed to expire this past Sunday night, but now has been extended for a second time by the National Weather Service until at least Saturday. Harry Reid International Airport, Las Vegas' official weather station, it hit 115 degrees this past Saturday, the hottest day of the year so far. From all recent highs over the past week have consistently topped 110 degrees. The forecasters say there will be little relief once the sun does go down. Overnight lows expected to be only in the 90s. To help beat the heat, Clark County activating cooling stations at community centers, libraries, and other buildings. 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Back in jeopardy this week is the 110 streak. That's the number of consecutive days of daytime highs at 110 degrees or above. The current record, 11 days, which happened in July of 2024, with yesterday's high at 113 degrees, the current streak at 6 days, with the National Weather Service forecasting daytime highs of 110 through at least Sunday, which would be a new record. Last month proved to be the third hottest July on record, with an average daily temperature of 96.6 degrees. Back in March, Southern Nevada experienced 8 straight days of record-breaking temperatures, with the highs then in the 90s, making it the hottest March in Southern Nevada history. 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
0: Hey, welcome back to the Rob Carson Show. I'm Mary Walter, sitting in for Rob. I'll be with you tomorrow and Friday as well. Wanted to invite you to hit me up on X at Mary Walter Radio. Tag me to post if you want to comment. If you can't, call in to 800-922-6680. I always love to hear your calls, and you can disagree with me. That's totally fine, but we just have to be respectful. All right, so that's the only thing. We have to just speak nicely to each other, okay? It's not like, don't pretend you're on social media and you're a big keyboard warrior throwing names around and everything. So you could do that as well. Coming up at the bottom of the hour here, Blaine Holt will be joining us. He is a retired Brigadier General from the Air Force. And we'll talk to him about what's happening in Iran. Because as I said, I think that's a big thing that's holding President Trump's ratings down. I really do. I think that's part of it. I know a lot of people said, no, it's the economy. But I think this has a lot to do with it as well. Also, my podcast is on Tuesday evening, 7:15 p.m. Eastern Time. It is live on YouTube, Getter, and Rumble. Just look for Mary Walter Radio. 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This last night's won't be up, definitely won't get up today, but maybe tomorrow. I just have a lot of things on my plate. Speaking of which, later today, 5:15, I will be on Newsmax TV. I'll be on Ike Wingate's show. So I'll be on with Ike Wingate on I think he's on N2. N2, Newsmax 2. So if you're watching right now on YouTube, you just type in, you go to YouTube and you type in Newsmax 2. And it'll pop up and you just click live and you can join us there. So, okay. That's all done with. I love this story. I'm not a big professional sports fan at all, but I am enjoying what's happening with the WNBA. I'm loving watching this because you are watching people absolutely try to kill an industry. They are doing their best. And I've worked in industries where I have watched management absolutely try to just kill the model. And they're not doing it purposely, but they get a bunch of, you know, pencil pushers and they just, they number count their way into bankruptcy. So, you know what's going on with all of the trans stuff and everything? Well, so they're getting asked about this because you got Sophie Cunningham and Caitlin Clark. And Sophie has come out and said that, I have no problem with trans people, but I stand up for girls in sports. Girls should have their sports, so the girls' sports. So, and of course, she's getting hammered for that. And some girls came to a game and they wore the XXXY shirts and they said, thank you, Sophie, for standing up for girls in sports. And so there were people, grown adults, who were yelling at these kids and screaming at them and calling them names and everything because they had a sign that they disagreed with. Oh my gosh, the horror. How dare you have opinions that differ from me? How dare you? So anyway, Clay Travis has gotten involved in this. And now I'm starting to pay attention to what's happening in the WNBA because I absolutely love this. And I want to know if you're down for this, because I would be. So first, the first thing he did, he's the founder of OutKick. The first thing he did is he made an offer for the league's best team, live up to what you believe in. So he said, and he made the offer, but on Monday, he said, I'm upping my offer, $10 million for a head-to-head basketball game between the defending NBA champion Las Vegas Aces and a boys' high school title, state title team of my choice. If the Aces beat my team, I will give them $10 million. Now, $10 million is a third of what they bring in all year. In a year, they bring in about $33 million. So it's about a third. And remember, the WNBA for this whole women's league is subsidized by the NBA. Because WNBA doesn't make enough money on their own. But you know who's bringing money in? Caitlin Clark and Sophie Cunningham. People are coming to see them, and then they start screaming at their fans, the fans who pay money to come watch you play because they want to see those two women play. It doesn't make any sense at all. So, of course, no one has said anything, and the WNBA has not responded at all. But we're going to go to cut four, Brian. There was a press conference yesterday, and in the press conference, the head coach of the Golden State Valkyries, Natalie Nkazi, she was asked about, do you believe in trans women being able to play in the WNBA? Because this is the whole conversation around the WNBA. This is just horrific messaging for them. So she was asked that question. I want you to listen to this interaction, her response.
20: For me, sports is about belonging. It's about inclusivity. It's about allowing everyone to be their authentic self. I'm big on that just because I have been criticized for my height, for my ethnicity. I've been in those, you shouldn't belong here, many times. And for me, I don't want that space, especially Golden State, to ever feel like that. So I'm all about women, little girls deserving to play, and that includes trans women. So I'm all about inclusivity.
0: She's all about inclusivity. And so she's all for trans women playing in the WNBA. Interesting how there aren't any trans men playing in the NBA. Isn't that kind of weird? And the other thing, too, is I'm all about inclusivity. What about the woman who really, really wants to play in the WNBA, but she's really not that good, or she's short? The WNBA, you're chosen for those teams. She got her job because she was apparently qualified to be a coach, I would assume, unless she got it through DEI. And I don't think she wants to admit that. So they have standards, and people get cut, and not everyone is included, no matter how badly you want to be included. If you're not good enough, you don't make it into the WNBA. You don't make it into the NBA. So what are they talking about? What are they talking about? So Clay Travis ups it. And I want to know from you, I am so down with this. I would pay to watch this. Not only would I pay to watch the game between the WNBA, the Aces, the championship team, and a high school boys varsity team of Clay Travis's choosing, not only would I pay to watch that, because I absolutely would, because I really honestly think the boys would win. And I just think it would be a good game in general. It'd be fun to watch it. But notice, they're too afraid. They will not respond. What are they afraid of? So Travis posted on X that video that you just heard there. You know, it's all about women, little girls deserving to play, and that includes trans women. So I'm all about inclusivity. So she's checking the boxes, the DEI boxes, right? So he responds to that video. He posted the video yesterday, and he said, WNBA coach says men should be able to play in the WNBA. Finally, where is my franchise, WNBA? My team will be 100% trans. The Travis-owned Nashville Balls will be the most inclusive women's/men's team in WNBA history. Stop discriminating against us. And then he posted a follow-up post and said, all the Nashville Balls want is to belong. It's cruel and inhumane to not allow my trans team to compete. I have the cash. My team will sell out every game and we will never lose. Some games we may not even be scored against. Why do you hate trans people, WNBA? So I love this, and I have to tell you, if they, which I don't think they'll cave to him, they're just going to ignore him and hope it goes away. I so want him to press on this, because I would pay to watch a trans team in the WNBA. I would pay for that. I would, whatever cable channel I need to get, I will get. Or if I have to sign up for some package or Hulu or whatever, I'm getting it because I want to watch it. And their ratings will go through the roof. Their revenue will go through the ceiling. And it's going to become like, in my brain, it becomes like the old Harlem Globetrotters, right? When we were kids, my parents would take us to Madison Square Garden. We watched the Harlem Globetrotters play the Washington Wizards, and it was fun and everything. That's what it would be. The trans team would be the Harlem Globetrotters, and all the women's team would be the Washington Wizards. Always getting dunked on and everything. I would pay to watch this. And I'm curious if you feel the same. 800-922-6680. 800-922-6680. Buster in Santa Cruz wants to go back to Trump's approval ratings. Washington Generals. Did I say the wrong thing? I said Washington Wizards. I'm sorry, the Washington Generals. My bad. The Washington Wizards is the men's basketball team, right? I think so. They're as bad as the Washington Generals. Thank you, Brian. Okay, the Washington Generals. But you get my point. I would pay for this. Buster in Santa Cruz, welcome. You're on the Rob Carson Show. Hi.
1: Hey, Mary. How you doing? All right. Nice to hear you.
0: Thank you. Thanks for calling. Quick, before we get into Donald Trump, would you pay to watch a totally trans team made of trans women play the women's teams in the WNBA?
1: No, not really. I don't get off on that kind of
0: stuff. Oh, man. Okay. All right, fine. We have different ideas of entertainment. That's fine.
1: No, I mean, I got enough of it here in Santa Cruz and San Francisco.
0: Oh, that's true. That's a fair point.
1: Matter of fact, that kind of ties into what I want to talk about. Now, somebody explained to me what's going on here. It was actually a guy that's running for controller here in California. And I was always wondering, what in the hell's wrong with Half Moon Bay? Because I kind of grew up there and worked and lived there. And I couldn't never quite figure it out. And then I come to Santa Cruz, I'm getting the same feeling. Now, according to this person, these pro-illegal immigration and all their supporters have made an incredible impact. Way more than we think. And then I started thinking, you know, he's right. Because, like, I remember, like, in Half Moon Bay, without sounding racist, it seems like a certain group had all the jobs. That didn't used to be like that, you know, years ago. That's a whole new phenomena. And so what I'm saying is, this has a lot to do with why Trump is getting a bad rap. These people definitely have an agenda. They're very aggressive. They know what they're doing. They come in and take over a whole community, which I personally have seen in happening days.
0: But
1: and according to this person,
0: let me ask you a question, though. Let me ask you a question. I get what you're saying. Let me ask you a question, though. How is that Trump's fault?
1: No, it's not. No, I never said that.
0: Right.
1: Yeah, no. What it is you remember those trains that had thousands of illegals coming over here and towards our border, was it a few years back?
0: Yeah.
1: Did they all make it into the country? We don't even know.
0: Right. Right. So, but I understand. I just don't understand how that translates to Trump's fault. Like how do people make that jump?
1: Oh, because he's closing the border. Does it make sense? He's going against what they want.
0: Right, but those people didn't vote for him, and they never approved of Donald Trump.
1: All right, try that again, man.
0: Those people didn't vote for Trump. The numbers where he has dropped are moderate Republicans. The number where he's lost support, according to the audio that I played, he lost support among moderate Republicans, according to the polls. Okay, a lot, by like 59%. Those people are not moderate Republicans. They never were, and they never voted for Trump, so he never had their support. So they did not contribute to the loss of support for President Trump.
1: Oh, okay, I got you now. Okay, so I got an answer for that.
0: Okay, quickly, Buster, quickly. It's only a 3-hour show.
1: Okay, it's economic. When we're paying whatever for gasoline, you can't help. But some people hold that against Trump.
0: Right, when the majority, especially in California, the majority of the price of gas, and thank you so much, Buster, we got to run. We're past the break. Thank you. The majority of the cost of gas in California is state taxes. Majority of it is state taxes. So when California is paying $5 or something for a gallon of gas and other parts of the country are paying $3-something for a gallon of gas, that's because California has two extra dollars in taxes on the price of gas. So you can't blame that on Trump. A lot of what people are saying they're upset about it through these calls really has nothing to do with Trump. It has to do with the state or the city. So be careful of who you vote for. And if you don't vote, like the people of Manhattan who did not get out and vote in the mayoral election, it was a minority that voted. Well, blame yourself because you didn't get your butt out and vote. Now you got to move. So maybe voting would have been a time saver. All right, 800-922-6680. We have Blaine Holt joining us here in about 15 minutes. We'll get an update from him on any progress, if any, in Iran. That's coming up on The Rob Carson Show.
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13: The media and our friends in the Democrat Party kept saying we needed new legislation. We must have legislation to secure the border. But it turned out that all we really needed was a new president.
14: There you go. Absolutely true. But you know what? We've all forgotten about the border. No one's saying anything about the border. Why? Because the mainstream media is not highlighting the border because there's no crisis. And they barely highlighted it when we had people like this, the scenes from Spain, from Ceuta, when they were just walking across. We had the same thing at our border. And they did not carry it. The mainstream media ignored it. So if you find yourself uninformed about, don't know about certain things, it's kind of your fault, but it's also it's the media's fault. It's hard to keep abreast of everything that's out there, you know, because it's my job. And I tell people all the time, I get up in the morning and I turn everything on in the order that it appears on my provider. So first I hit News Nation, and then I hit Fox, and then I hit CNN, and then I hit News Now, and then I hit Newsmax, because that's the order in which they're on my television. So I just go boom, boom, boom. And it takes me about an hour in the morning. And I just sit there and I sit and I watch all of them just to get an idea of what's happening in the world, because I know that I'm not going to get everything. So I try to be well-rounded. I don't want to live in an echo chamber at all. The dreaded Solman hit me up on X at Mary Walter Radio and says, every trusted town crier news dealer in America should have told us that mask mandating governors were calling in their day, date, and time, certain official mandate start time. So he's talking about

0: like this goes back to look what happened with the mask mandates. He goes on to talk about pronouns and things like that. And he said, sports is about competition. It's not about diversity. And they won't respond to Clay Travis because they're afraid that they would go down like the girls' soccer team in their scrimmage with boys. You can't have it. It's men and women are just built differently. How about a girls' swim race with all trans girls race swimmers? Yeah, why not? Listen, they're starting a league of competitive fighting, so boxing, Muay Thai, etc. And they're it's all trans. But the funny thing is that to compete in it, you have to provide DNA. You have to have your blood tested to see what the DNA is in your body to see how much testosterone you have. In order to compete in the trans man or the trans woman, they have the two, which this is the way to handle this. I'm fine with a third category, but I just love that you have to prove your hormones in order to compete in one or the other, which I think is hilarious. It's like Ma'am Donnie wanting ID to vote in his government, his city run grocery stores to make sure that people don't take advantage, right? Because shockingly, just saying, no, really, I'm from New York City and I'm poor and I need food, that's not good enough, which I find hilarious. But that's also, you know, but it is good enough. It's not good enough for that, but it is good enough for voting. So the hypocrisy is just insane. So coming up, we're going to talk about Iran. Now there's reports, you know, what Iran is doing is Trump will say, or someone will come out and say, and sometimes it's leaked out. Who's the leaker? You want to talk about people doing their jobs. This is why Trump can't get stuff done. There's no leaks under Democrat presidents, only under Republicans. What does that tell you? And we never find the leaker. Never know who it is. Never know who the leaker is. What, there was actually an operation that was planned in Iran. And the details were leaked out beforehand, and they had to scrap it. The military had to scrap it because somebody leaked it out, and they're looking for the leaker, and I hope they find the leaker. But these are the types of things that we can't keep having because people are going to die with these leaks. Anyway, we'll talk about more about this with Blaine Holt coming up on the Rob Carson Show. Don't go anywhere.
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0: Welcome back to the Rob Carson Show. Mary Walter with you in for Rob. I'll be with you tomorrow and Friday as well. In 1 hour, we'll be joined by Jimmy Keady. He's a Republican strategist and the owner of JLK Strategies. And we'll talk about the primary results with him. Not any really big news out of it. The biggest news, I think, was that there was no big socialist wave on the Democrat side. And I think they're probably sighing relief on that. But let's talk about Iran, shall we? General Brigadier General Blaine Holt joining us. He was with the U.S. Air Force, U.S. Deputy Military Rep to NATO, and he's also a Newsmax contributor. You can find him on X at The Irascible with an underscore between the and irascible, and you're going to have to look up and figure out how to spell irascible. Sir, thank you for joining me. Appreciate it.
1: Mary, it's good to be with you. I hope your week is off to a great start.
0: Ah, thank you. Well, I'm halfway through it and I've survived so far. So let's see where we go from here.
1: It's the third Monday of the week.
0: That's right. You know, tomorrow is like the day when it all's like, oh, it's all downhill from here. It's great after this. Right. Let's talk about Iran. We haven't really heard a lot about it. It just seems to be a cycle of we've got a deal. They broke the deal. We bombed them. We got a deal. They break the deal. We bomb them. It just seems like we're in this cycle. Is Iran trying to keep this going to hurt Trump in the midterms?
1: Oh, I really think it's the other way around. And maybe someday a history book will call this the wash, rinse, repeat war. But what we have to analyze is that, or at least take note of, is that, you know, 5% of what's out there in the ether to look at for information, the president's social media posts, the very misleading and duplicitous posts from the Iranians, it's about 5% of the entirety of what's really going on below the hood. And there are so many psyops and information warfare things going on because this is a very different type of war in the respect that we're not putting 130,000 U.S. forces on the ground. We're not going to occupy and own this country for 20 years to no good place. We're eventually going to be handing, I believe, my opinion, the baton off to the Iranian people to eventually finish this regime off. The regime would like to keep kicking the can down the road because they're all at each other's throats. President Trump's happy to let them do that because every day makes a revolutionary organization get stronger, more organized, and ready to go. And they're just waiting for President Trump to give them the green light to go take their country back. I'd say it's going very well, and a lot of folks might get nervous with some of the headlines we're seeing, but honestly, we're cleaning up the straits and we're doing our grandchildren a great service.
0: So you talk about, you know, handing it back to the people and letting the people take this over. And I guess, didn't we try that? Didn't we give the Kurds a whole bunch of armaments, a whole bunch of weapons for them to distribute to the people so that they could rise up against the mullahs? And the Kurds kept it. So they've been trying to rise up, but they just keep killing them. And we see it all, that we keep seeing reports. There's a report that they've executed at least 56 people since March, people who have risen up against the regime. And, then there's at least 100 others at risk of being put to death on similar charges. So they're just killing the people. Like, they have zero respect for life. They have zero value for life. So they really don't have anything to lose here because they're also fulfilling a religious zealotry that they have, that they believe that if they can defeat the great Satan, they bring about the third Imam or whatever it is, and they're all going to heaven.
1: Yeah, the Ahmadi, the 12th Imam. No, your points are excellent. You're exactly right. But this is exactly why we're not going to launch a revolution or tell the Iranians it's yours, go get it, without degrading the power of the IRGC to a level of vulnerability where it is time. The Kurds actually are being very helpful, and there are supplies getting through. I have that from sources. But the Kurds have actually entered in from the northern part of the country, and they provide two things. They're going to be helping with this revolution, but they're also going to be a blocking force to keep fleeing IRGC members from trying to evade into Iraq. Iraq is doing a great job because they're rolling up money laundering networks and Iranian spies. But you don't want to see a revolution, get out there and get slaughtered. You want these folks to come at it from a position of superiority and to be blanketed and jacketed by American air power. And so I get it. We're not taking a sledgehammer to this thing. We're taking a scalpel, and there'll only be, you know, one chance to get this right, or you have a bloodbath infinitum. And then look at the other side of this. We have to see this through now. Do we really want to leave these Armageddon psychopaths to respawn themselves for some day with eternal vengeance on their minds?
0: Right.
1: There's only one path out.
0: Yeah, and I think there's a lot of people in this country who don't see what happens if we just leave the status quo and we just keep going the way we're going. I believe you and I spoke about, okay, so, you know, what is the alternative here? Trump should have, it was Trump taken by surprise at the fact that they're willing to die and not make a deal. I think they were caught off guard by this, and I think you and I spoke about this in the past, but were they caught off guard by the fact that they will just, they're crazy people?
1: Yeah, I don't think so, because, you know, I grew up with the folks who are in command right now, and Admiral Cooper has a very clear vision and is not, you know, in any way uneducated about what he's dealing with. But there are differences in how you approach this thing when you've got to bring along your Arab allies and partners. You've got to get aligned with Israel, because there's a bigger strategic prize out here. It's called the Abraham Accords. President Trump's not going to vaporize Iran. He's just not. And so with those as the parameters and understanding that these guys are headed towards martyrdom, how you handle it will either deny you the Abraham Accords or foster getting to that place, which is what strategically we're really seeking. And then there's the adversary that we don't talk about ever, and they've been an impediment the entire time. That's the City of London, Lloyd's of London, their monopoly in the Straits, the insurance mafia, and then aided and abetted by the European partners, who to this day are being an impediment to what we're trying to do.
0: Very quickly, before I run out of time here, because we're up against the clock, Axios is reporting, and it just came across my news feed, that Axios is reporting that there's going to be an announcement of a deal today. And according to two regional sources, the deal under discussion sets up a 60-day temporary arrangement between Oman and Iran in the Hormuz Strait. Could be extended. All inbound traffic of ships go in one way, outbound go the other. And this is all in coordination through Omani waters or through Iranian waters. One way and one way the other. No tolls or fees charged during the 60-day period. The parties would work on clearing naval mines from the median lane of the strait within 30 days. After the median lane is cleared, it would be used for inbound and outbound traffic under the terms of a permanent arrangement to be negotiated between Oman and Iran. Why is Oman negotiating a deal with Iran for the two of them to split ownership of the strait?
1: Oh my gosh, what a perfect segue. Okay, so let's get back to the City of London thing. Lloyd's of London they're finished off by President Trump and Scott Bessent. They're not going to have a monopoly. So then you've got this pinch point on both sides of the straits. One is Oman, one is the Iranians. Oh, what do they have in common? Oh yeah, the City of London Banking Consortium. So they're just trying to respawn themselves into this deal. And okay, 60 days, let's make merry and pop the champagne corks. It won't last at all. And there's no way that Oman or Iran are going to control a daggum thing. They're not going to control a hot dog stand. But what's great is that, first off, they're not going to honor the deal. The Iranians won't. They'll be back at throwing a missile at somebody because they don't even have any control over their colonels. So we'll be back at it very soon. But let's say, just hypothetically, this 60-day deal gets where it needs to go.
0: You know, sir, I'll tell you what.
1: Revolution.
0: Before you go into that, let's hold that over for, and that'll be like our cliffhanger. All right. And on the other side of this, we'll find out what if this 60-day deal. Dun dun dun. We'll do that with Brigadier General Blaine Holt coming up on the Rob Carson Show.
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0: And welcome back to the Rob Carson Show. We're here with Brigadier General Blaine Holt. Find him on X at The Irascible. And we're talking about it supposedly going to be announced today between another deal with Iran and discussing whether this is a win for the U.S. because this seems to be being negotiated between Oman and Iran. And if it's not reached soon, Trump can greenlight major strikes on Iran, but it leaves the U.S. out of control of the strait. And you were just about to tell us how this is a win for the United States, sir. So go.
1: There is zero chance that we're not going to be in control of the straits if they want to pat themselves on the back and say, hey, look at us. We are now in control. Okay, fine. You and whose army? Because you don't have one, either of you. So that's one problem. If we are going to have something that's durable and lasts for 60 days, well, great. But then what happens in that case is that the shot clock for the... For the revolution, we know what that is. And then the Iranian people who want their freedom have to then go, oh, we've got 60 days, and the U.S. could be out of here. So we're going to take back our country because this is our only chance. We're never going to let the mullahs stay in charge. And they're organizing in three separate regions of Iran right now. They're getting organized, equipped, supported, trained. And that's what we've used as our time since the MOU got signed. This strategy that the mullahs like, it's going to backfire on them.
0: Yeah, listen, from your mouth to God's ear, I honestly really hope that that's what happened. I also hope that we have three separate, they're organizing in three separate groups. I just hope that the country just doesn't descend into chaos, and then you wind up with another strong-armed leader who can control the three different factions, and they control it with power and authoritarianism, and when they're right back where they started from.
1: So you're getting to a really good point, because this is a risk and a downside, and it's why the Arab countries have a lot of trepidation about President Trump stepping back on the gas. It has to do with any size of refugee crisis that might come out of Iran as a result of a revolution. So 90 million people, let's just say you have 10% put themselves on refugee status. That's going to create a big problem for Pakistan, Iraq, all the neighbors in the region, and they want to avoid that, but it may be unavoidable. But that is, when I look at the risks of all of this, that is a huge risk. It's right up there with the carousels in this country that we have to keep an eye on.
0: Yeah, that's the one thing I fear, is that we make a worse problem than we already have, and that is the one thing that I really think is going to be a negative for President Trump if that happens. And listen, the media is never going to give him a win on this, but no, I just want to go back quickly to what we started this out with, where I said, are the mullahs stretching this out to the midterms to try to hurt Trump? And you said, no, I think it's the opposite. Why wouldn't President Trump want this over with?
1: Well, he probably does want it over with, and the shot clock for the midterms is the midterms. You're right and correct in the mullahs or the Iranian leadership assuming that they can get to the midterms and they're home free. But what I think President Trump has in mind is that this gets to some sort of wrap-up point, probably just a couple of weeks before the midterms, leaving, you know, taking a victory lap and leaving no time for any type of opposition to try to wage some sort of information campaign that, oh, look, the Middle East is in a complete mess. But this is in the politics of this. This is the highest stakes game possible, because we also have a looming financial crisis. If you look at the what's going on in Japan and liquidity in banks. And President Trump is running the clock right down to the numbers. My concern is when we see stories, and they're really quite disingenuous stories, that, oh, American logistics are on its butt, we don't have the munitions we need. Mm-hmm. You're giving the enemy encouragement where they shouldn't be encouraged at all. We're going to have to see this through. Otherwise, we're doing our grandchildren a great disservice.
0: 100%. So, last question before we go into the before you know they start yelling at me, you can talk about the shot clock, and I feel like I have one on me right now. Wasn't there just a leak about a operation that was supposed to be taken in Iran, and the whole thing got leaked, and they had to scuttle it. Now they're on the hunt for the leaker. Is that true?
1: My understanding is that is accurate, and if that's the case, that's going to come with some pretty severe criminal charges. I can't tell you in my world from uniformed service how high a crime that is. It's way, way up there. That is unconscionable. And then as a logistician, I ran logistics for the European theater where Israel was in my portfolio. You don't give out numbers of anything in logistics. That's top secret information. That also should come with criminal consequences, in my opinion.
0: No, I absolutely agree with you. I just hope that they find them. They never seem to be able to find the leakers. You know, that we still don't know who leaked out the Dobbs decision. It's a mystery. We just never seem to be able to find the leakers. It's amazing how ineffective our government can be when they want to. So that's what I fear.
1: Yeah. And Fort Fumble. They do have leakers the Pentagon.
0: That's really funny. I'm stealing that. I will give you credit. Brigadier General Blaine Holt, thank you for joining me. It's always a pleasure. I love talking with you, and I'm so glad that you were on today with me. It was a great opportunity for me. Thank you. Have a great rest of your week.
1: My pleasure, Mary. Thank you.
0: All right, we've got a little bit more coming up. Quick break, and then we are back with more here on The Rob Carson Show.
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0: All right, coming up on the Rob Carson Show, we're going to be joined by Jim Keady. He's a Republican strategist. We're going to talk about the primary results. So I wanted to bring this to you in the time that I have left here, which is not a lot, so I'll try to make it quick. From 2018 to 2025, 660 elections were decided by less than 10 votes. Of those, 94 elections were decided by just one vote. This is according to Ballotpedia. Almost a third of those one-vote elections were state legislative races. Since 1992, there have been 1,371 elections ending in a tie, while another 530 were decided by a single vote, according to a database from the Public Interest Legal Foundation, which is an election integrity group. Anyone concerned about election insecurity shouldn't dwell on the 2020 election or things that can't be changed, but focus on the next statehouse elections, according to the research director for the Public Interest Legal Foundation. So in other words, look closer to home. Don't look at these big national elections. Look at the closer elections. Look on the lower levels. Look on the state levels. Look on the county levels. That's where you should be looking. As recently as March of this year, a candidate for a House seat in Arkansas, won a primary election by a single vote. Now, remember, in the People's Socialist Republic of New Jersey, they admit to 660 non-citizens registered to vote and as many as 400 voted. I guarantee you, as a resident of the People's Socialist Republic of New Jersey, those numbers are far higher. Far, far, far, far higher. That's a big lie that it was only 6,600. There's no way they're copping to the real number. That ain't happening. Last month, the Department of Homeland Security released estimates that four states, California, New Jersey, Nevada, and Pennsylvania, had over 256,000 non-citizens vote on their voter rolls. And separately, 25 states that did cooperate with the Department of Homeland Security in maintaining their voter rolls identified at least 28,000 non-citizen registered to vote so far. So, you know, in New Jersey, our helicopter pilot, Governor Whirlybird, she said that, well, you know, it didn't affect any races, the outcome of any races. How do you know? I'm sure there were local races that were very close, that maybe 10, 20 votes. They very easily could have been swayed one way or another by illegals, people who shouldn't be voting in that state's elections. This is a big deal. And don't let the Democrats downplay it, because they don't want you to know. They just don't want you to know. All right, coming up, we've got a lot more to talk about. There's just so much here, I don't know where to start. We'll figure it out by the top of the hour, and I welcome your calls on The Rob Carson Show.
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2: News this hour from Town Hall. I'm Jason Walker. Authorities say a man who was arrested at President Trump's L.A. golf course pleading guilty now to all charges, including a number of felonies.
3: The Los Angeles County Sheriff's Department says 38-year-old Janine John Taylor was taking photos and video and had a 16-round magazine with ammunition in his pocket. Authorities recovered a loaded pistol in his car. Taylor was arrested Sunday after appearing to monitor security preparations at Trump National Golf Course 2 days before the president's fundraiser there. Investigators searched Taylor's home in Downey, California, and found several firearms, magazines and ammunition, body armor, and a notebook that contains what authorities describe as concerning statements. I'm Mike Hempen.
2: Abdul El-Assad has won Michigan's Democratic nomination for the U.S. Senate in a victory for the party's extreme left wing in that battleground state. El-Assad narrowly defeating U.S. Representative Haley Stevens. He'll be facing Republican Mike Rogers in November. El-Assad campaigned on Medicare for all and halting military aid to Israel. New Mexico is suing the Justice Department and Acting Attorney General Todd Blanche. New Mexico Attorney General Raul Torres says they're seeking intervention from a judge in Washington, adding that Blanche is stonewalling their criminal investigation into Jeffrey Epstein's activities at the Zorro Ranch.
4: We have been forced to file an action against the United States Department of Justice and Acting Attorney General Todd Blanche for their continued refusal to provide unrestricted and unredacted access to the complete Epstein file.
2: More on these stories at townhall.com.
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7: 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The heat hits on, and it's going to stay on the rest of the week. The extreme heat warning was supposed to expire this past Sunday night, but now has been extended for a second time by the National Weather Service until at least Saturday. Harry Reid International Airport, Las Vegas' official weather station, it hit 115 degrees this past Saturday, the hottest day of the year so far. And while recent highs over the past week have consistently topped 110 degrees, the forecasters say there will be little relief once the sun does go down. Overnight lows expected to be only in the 90s. To help beat the heat, Clark County activating cooling stations at community centers, libraries, and other buildings. 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Back in jeopardy this week is the 110 streak. That's the number of consecutive days of daytime highs at 110 degrees or above. The current record, 11 days, which happened in July of 2024, with yesterday's high at 113 degrees, the current streak at 6 days, with the National Weather Service forecasting daytime highs of 110 through at least Sunday, which would be a new record. Last month proved to be the third hottest July on record, with an average daily temperature of 96.6 degrees. Back in March, Southern Nevada experienced 8 straight days of record-breaking temperatures, with the highs then in the 90s, making it the hottest March in Southern Nevada history. 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
0: All right, welcome back to the Rob Carson Show. I'm Mary Walter. I'm sitting in the seat for Rob today, tomorrow, and Friday. I'm so happy to be with you. I'm so happy to be able to sit in the seats. Great audience. So, good engagement. Speaking of which, you can get a hold of me at 800-922-6680, 800-922-6680, or you can tag me in a post over on X at Mary Walter Radio. No S, just Mary Walter Radio. My podcast is live on Tuesday evening, 7:15 p.m. Eastern time. It is live on Rumble, YouTube, and Getter. And it's great because you can ask questions, you can leave comments, and we have a really, really good group of people that just keeps growing, and we're in different countries now. We have viewers who participate. So it's a lot of fun. We just had on a comedian, Fred Rubino, was on with us last night, and he was very funny, and that was a lot of fun. So it's not always political. It's a lot of different things. It's not always political. Rob has been on several times, and that's always an hour of insanity. Rob is so great. So I have fun with Rob. So he's been on a couple times as well. So not always political. And I guarantee you there are names there that you will know. 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Later today, I will be on Newsmax 2 at 5:15 on with Ike Wingate on Newsmax 2. As I said, you just go to YouTube, type in Newsmax, the number 2, and live, and it'll come right up. 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Can check. Between 6 and 6:30, I'll be on with Ed Henry on Newsmax 2. And then on Saturday, I'm on with, Saturday morning, I'm doing Rita Cosby at 12:30 on Newsmax, regular Newsmax. And one of these days, I'll check, but I'll let you know each day. So when I'm going to be on tomorrow, I'm also on Newsmax at Wake Up America early at 6:40 in the morning. Dear Lord, deliver me. Because you got to get up and do your hair and makeup. Men don't have to do that. Guys can get up 15 minutes beforehand, run their fingers through their hair, put on a nice shirt, have their pajama bottoms on, and off they go, and they could do the hit. I got to get up. We got to do our hair. We got to do our makeup. We got to do the whole thing. I can't just put on a t-shirt. I got to look somewhat nice. And so 6:40 tomorrow morning on Newsmax on Wake Up America early, you'll see me there. So yeah, you can also, if you follow me on X at Mary Walter Radio, I post everything. So it's all there. All right. I just wanted to go through some news here with you because there's a lot of news that is happening that I wanted to go over with you. And the court, a district court on Thursday blocked New York from enforcing their assisted suicide law against four orders of Catholic nuns and several Catholic healthcare ministries as their religious liberty lawsuit is continuing. All right. The temporary agreement, which New York agreed to, will shield the Catholic nuns and ministries from being forced to take part in any assisted suicides when the law legalizing the practice goes into effect today. So this was an up against the clock type situation, and the Beckett Fund for Religious Liberty is representing these groups in court. The agreement will be in effect while the court considers the request for a preliminary injunction. Mark Rienzi, who was the president of Beckett, said forcing Catholic nuns to participate in suicide and robbing New Yorkers of the choice to receive faithful, life-affirming care is both unlawful and unjust. This agreement protects the sisters and those who care for and those they care for while we fight to end New York's suicide mandate for good. The groups include the Carmelite Sisters, the Dominicans, the Benedictines, the Little Sisters, Bishop John Barres of the Diocese of Rockville Center, and Catholic Health. They're all suing over part of the law that requires them to provide referrals to patients who are interested in assisted suicide. Now, you should know, if you're going to a Catholic organization for healthcare, you should pretty much know what you're going to get. My grandfather and his sister would often stay with the nuns up in North Jersey when my parents would go away, because my grandfather lived with my mom, and you know his sister was living elsewhere. But they would send the two of them up to go live with the nuns, and they get to see each other. They had the men's wing and the women's wing, even though they were in like their 80s and 90s. Didn't matter. They had to sleep separately. Couldn't be together, and they had curfews and everything, but you should know what you're getting. I went to Villanova. I went to Catholic school, and you have to know that they had curfews, and they had, you know, you couldn't have someone in the room of the opposite sex after a certain time, and you had RAs, and some of the RAs were priests who checked, and so you know what you're signing up for. So you can't be surprised if they're not going to refer you to assisted suicide. How is that a shock to anybody? Like, how's that a surprise? And you can't conform. I'm sorry, but these religious groups, you have to know they're providing a service. If you don't want to partake of it, don't partake of it. No one's forcing you to partake of it. And that's why I think when it comes to religious things, we have to stop forcing these religious groups to kowtow to what the quote-unquote mainstream thinks it should be. That makes sense? So the complaint asked the U.S. District Court for the Northern District of New York to block the law before it takes effect on August 5th. The lawsuit alleges that if the law goes into effect, healthcare providers who refuse to take part in counseling and referrals for assisted suicides will face significant fines, professional sanctions, and even criminal penalties. They wanted to jail the nuns. Who jails a nun? You just don't do that. They're cute. They're little. Who jails nuns? But this is what they do. They beat you into submission. They use lawfare to literally drive you out of business. No one should be providing services. You should have to go to the government for your services. That's what they want. The lawsuit accuses New York of violating core constitutional protections, excuse me, for religious freedom and freedom of speech by compelling Catholic nun ministries to either violate their faith or risk state punishment. In February, New York became the 13th state plus Washington, D.C. to legalize assisted suicide. It's called MAID, the MAID bill. It's what they use in Canada. They use that with abandon in Canada. Everybody gets referred to MAID if you're over a certain age. And it allows assisted suicide for terminally ill New Yorkers with less than 6 months to live. So I think this is a step in the right direction. I don't like the government telling people how they have to run things. I just don't like it. And that's just me. I don't like the government telling people how to run their business. Stay out of it. If they're doing something egregious, then okay, I get it. But stay out of it otherwise. All right, Rand Paul says that he will send Fauci a contempt referral straight to the DOJ if it passes committee. He said yesterday that he's going to send his contempt of Congress recommendation to prosecute Anthony Fauci directly to the DOJ if the resolution passes out of committee later this week. The vote will take place tomorrow on Thursday. The Senate, he clarified that although Fauci has received a presidential pardon, see, and this is the question we all have, even he's got a presidential pardon, but his refusal to help the Senate is a crime of its own that is not covered under the pardon. The pardon excused any crime committed between 2014 and 2025, January 2025. He said, we have a law in Congress that if you will not testify to help an investigation, it's called contempt of Congress and it is a felony. Now the prosecution has to be through the DOJ. People get confused sometimes, and online people will criticize me sometimes and say, why won't you prosecute him? And it's like, I don't have prosecutorial power. The best his committee can do, Congress can do, is refer to the DOJ for prosecution. He said he believes he can bypass the full chamber and send the referral to the DOJ directly for he'd send the DOJ directly because the recommendation is not a law. And the referral poses several important questions that the court has to decide. So the legal question is, can someone plead the fifth? Can they plead their constitutional right not to incriminate themselves when they've already been given immunity through a pardon? There are arguments for this and there are some precedents. So that's the question everybody wants to see answered. And I think that that's going to happen. I'm sure Fauci's lawyers will appeal it to the Supremes. And it's gone to the Supreme Court before in the past. So maybe it's up to them to decide. And they were proving by asking him all the questions, the theory was, I'm not a lawyer, but I watch a lot of legal TV. But apparently the theory was the reason they were asking him, I think it was Josh Hawley was asking him, what color is your tie? What color is the rug? What color is this? And he kept taking the fifth, was that they were proving that he wasn't going to answer any questions whatsoever. The questions he didn't need to take the fifth on. And The other thing I heard was because in the beginning he gave a statement and he addressed a lot of the issues. If you give a statement and you comment on what you're in front of Congress for, you have now forfeited your right to take the fifth. Once you say something like that, you forfeit your right. Once you start commenting on the proceedings and on the questions at hand, you lose your right to take the fifth. So I don't know, but it'll be interesting to find out if and when this goes to Congress. Coming up, we're going to be joined by Jimmy Keady to talk about the primary. And I just quickly, and we're going to go after we speak with him. I've got some cuts that I want to play with you, but I just want to kick it off a little bit here at going into this interview with Jimmy Keady, with getting his comments. And I want to go to cut 7 first, if that's possible there. I know I'm not going in order. I don't want to catch you off guard, Brian, but I want to go to cut 7 first. And this is Senator Chris Van Hollen, and they were asking him yesterday about whether Abdul El-Sayed is too far left. Now, remember, he was blowing it out, blowing Haley Stevens out in the polls before the primary election. He was supposed to win by, 10, 20, 30 points, and he won by less than a point, less than 1%. And she was doing really well with non-college educated, with people who are blue-collar, people who work less wealthy. She did really well with them. The people who voted for El-Sayed were the college educated, so in other words, the indoctrinated, and those who have a lot of money. So they think that it's not going to affect them, that the socialism isn't going to bother them. It ain't going to get me. It's okay. And if they do come after me, I'll just pick up and move. And then I'll go vote for blue somewhere else and start the process all over again. So it was interesting how it broke down. So here's Chris Van Hollen, and he was asked about Abdul El-Sayed. Now, remember, these are people who didn't think a Nazi tattoo was a disqualifier. It's on their guy. If it's on a Republican, it's terrible. But on their guy, it's totally fine. Here's Chris Van Hollen.
12: You've heard the arguments he's too far left in a purple state. What do you say to that?
13: John, I think that's dead wrong. I think in this case, Abdul El-Sayed has been the populist candidate among the Democrats, the anti-status quo candidate among the Democrats. And he understands that this is not so much left versus right as it is folks at the very top, the top 1%, rigging the economy and the rules of the game in a way that benefits them and hurts workers and everybody else.
0: So here's my question to Chris Van Hollen. Well, what have you been doing with all your time in Congress? What have you been doing to not rig the game? What have you been doing? Why do they need El-Sayed to do what you have refused to do? I'm curious. So they all talk a good game, and they also never talk about how they're going to accomplish any of the things that they promised to do. That never comes into play, which I find interesting. And nobody ever asks us. There's never a question by an interviewer in any of these mainstream outlets like, okay, how are you going to do that? How are you going to make Medicare for all happen? Because I got news for you. Medicare is not even going to happen for the people who are in their 50s. Gen X is going to get screwed so badly with Medicare and Social Security. They are going to get hammered with it. And I already know, my husband and I, we're Gen X. We've been planning for never having any of this our whole lives. But what about Chris Van Hollen? What have you been doing? You know, it takes the communists to sort it out for you. Come on. I think that the Democrats are making very, very poor decisions here. They're making a deal with the devil. We'll take the power because we want the seat. But they don't realize what they're inviting into their party. And it's going to end badly for them, in my humble opinion. All right, more coming up. 800-922-6680. Going to talk more about El-Sayed and whether, I got to tell you, I think him winning is actually good for Republicans because he's beatable. And I think it would have been harder to beat Haley Stevens because she's more moderate. I mean, she is an SNL skit. She's like an SNL character in and of herself. If SNL was still funny, they would have done a mock debate between the communist and, the SNL character of Haley Stevens. And it would have been hilarious, but they're not funny anymore. So they don't do things like that. All right. We're going to talk about that coming up. And also the big tent. Is that the excuse that the left is using? Yeah, well, we got a big tent for welcoming in Nazis and communists, etc. Or does that not play with more moderate voters? It's coming up on The Rob Carson Show.
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7: Who would not want voter ID? Only somebody that wants to cheat.

0: Yeah. Will be interesting. It's going to be interesting to see how Mamdani gets around requiring ID to get into those government, city-run grocery stores. Because you know what's going to happen. I mean, you know, because the Democrats believe in the goodness of everyone and they trust everybody. You know, don't worry. There's penalties if they don't follow the law, according to Elizabeth Warren. When people go into those government, the city-run grocery stores, and they just buy up a ton of stuff and then they resell it. Because that's exactly what's going to happen. It's going to be out on the street. Because now they've got street vendors like a third world country cooking up food on the sidewalk. They got all this stuff going on. No health inspection whatsoever. That's where all that food's going to be going. And they're putting the money in their pockets. You watch. You watch. So they're going to have to try to figure out a way to not require ID because of what exactly is going to happen with this city-run grocery store, which is a horrific experiment. All right. Talking about the Democrats and the big tent and Van Hollen on the El Sayed bus, you know, because it's not too far. We have a big tent. And coming up, I've got some Chuck Schumer and Scott Jennings talking about the big tent. But right now, look who is here. It's Deplorabella in Bridgeville, Delaware. Deplorabella, wow, I'm so excited I get to speak with you. Welcome to the Rob Carson Show. Hi.
1: Well, thank you. I just wanted to address some of the dystopian delusions of the Red-Green Alliance, of which Mamdani is a prime example. These are people who promise everything for free, and the only thing that communism has ever delivered on is an equality of poverty. There is no dictatorship of the proletariat. There is a dictatorship of the elitists who run the Communist Party,
0: yep,
1: which becomes increasingly totalitarian as they consolidate their power. And, of course, they will deprive the people of every liberty that they ever possessed or thought of having. Those who wanted freedom of the press in the Soviet Union, for example, had to resort to the samizdat, the underground press, to publish anything, and they did so at great risk. There were informants, there was surveillance, there was the terror, there were the gulags, there was the Ukrainian famine, there was the eating of the left by its own members, which is common because it's always a political power struggle. If you looked at the constitutions and platforms of the Nazis, and that was, of course, the a social

0: Party. It promised everything cradle to grave. It was even more extreme than the Democrat Party platforms. And yet none of that was ever delivered on, because Hitler had no use for the German people except as pawns to his power. It was the cult of personality. It was the Führer who would make every decision and who would use every last one of them, down to 12-year-olds, in his armies as he was losing. Interesting that the Islamists did the same thing. Iran and Iraq, when they were fighting each other and killed about a million people, Iran used 12-year-olds in the forefront. They used them also to be the ones who would step on the mines or any kind of explosive device and thereby spare the more accomplished jihadist warriors. These are two movements, the mm-hmm. communist and the Islamist, which are heading for international, global, transnational power. For the mm-hmm. Islamists, it's a caliphate of tribalist, superstitious, savage barbarians. For the communists, it's an elite which claims to come from the West, but which has nothing but disdain for our heritage.
1: Yeah.
0: It hates all of these totalitarian organizations, by the way, detest
1: yeah.
0: religion, detest the family, and
1: yeah.
0: detest tradition.
1: Yeah, Deplorable, that's the music that is escorting you off the stage, so we gotta go. Thank you so much for joining me. You nailed it. You're so smart, and I really appreciate it. Coming up, Jim Keady joining us on The Rob Carson Show.
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0: All right, welcome back to the Rob Carson Show. I am Mary Welter sitting in for Rob. 800-922-6680 is my number. 800-922-6680 is my number. Right now, let's go to the Newsmax hotline and welcome Jim Keady. He's a Republican strategist with JLK Strategies, and you can find him on X at the Jimmy Keady, K-E-A-D-Y. Welcome to the show, Jim. It's great to speak with you, and it's great to have you here.
1: Thanks for having me. How are you doing today? Good?
0: I'm doing just fine. Thank you so much. Especially, I don't believe I've ever spoken with you, so this is going to be great. It's something new in my day, and I love it.
1: That's good to hear.
0: Let's talk about the primary results. I have to tell you, I think it was a letdown and it was a big loss for the communists on the left. What do you think?
1: Yeah, you know, there's definitely a movement in the Democrat Party to try to find people who are somewhat moderate, right? And I use somewhat in air quotes. In the last couple months, we've seen in New York and other places like California where they continue to move to basically progressive / communist. So I thought that last night was an interesting development. As we get into the midterms, the Democrats continue to realize they have a problem. And they are nominating people through their processes that are unelectable. You know, there are some states last night that did go that direction, and there are some congressional. But for the most part, they somewhat seem to be able to control it. However, that control will not last, won't last too long, particularly with the presidentials coming up here in 2028.
0: So were there any surprises for you?
1: Not really. Michigan was a little bit of a surprise. I didn't think it was going to be as close. And from a statewide perspective, you know, there really was a last minute surge there, for the more center of the road candidate. That was a little bit of a surprise, but you know, it's good for Republicans. And Michigan in particular is one of those states. You've got a great candidate at the top of the ticket with Mike Rogers. Mm-hmm. You know, that's always a swing seat. So for a Republican standpoint, it was a win last night.
0: Yeah.
1: But, you know, not as I didn't think it was going to be that close.
0: No, I didn't. But, you know, I have to tell you, the people that the Democrats are running at this point, it's almost as if they just try to get weirder and weirder and weirder. And I think they're almost like challenging their constituents and their base to see how weird they can go before they finally say, okay, enough is enough.
1: It was really interesting. I mean, it was really interesting. I was talking to somebody today about how 2018, kind of when that blue wave happened, it was, you know, you had AOC, who was a bartender. You had a lady named Katie Hill, who was a goat farmer. You know, and they were winning Congress, and we thought that was going to be as weird as it was going to get. But they definitely have gotten more communists, more left of center. And definitely more kind of out in their views. I mean, you can look at the replacement for Planter up in Maine.
0: Mm-hmm.
1: That guy married his cousin. It doesn't really get weirder than that from a political standpoint.
0: Well, to be fair to him, it's his second cousin,
1: gotcha.
0: First cousin. So it could be worse, but there's still they just really spun the genetic wheel on that one.
1: Uh-huh, yeah. And you, I think as the election cycle continues to go, and as we get closer to the 2028 presidential cycle, you will continue to see that they are going to find more Mandami candidates. You know, more communist, more left of center. And frankly, you know, both socially and personally, a little far out there. And we're definitely seeing that movement on that side of the aisle.
0: Yeah. The other thing, too, is the woman who was running against El Sayed, and I have Katie Porter stuck in my head, and I know that's not her name. What was her name? The woman who lost running against El Sayed.
1: Yes. Yes, yeah. I can
0: see her, and I just, her name just escapes me right now, and I'm super sorry, but this is what happens when you miss your Prevagen. She too, though, was like a Saturday night skit. Like she's just weird. Her affects are weird. Tim Kaine, weird, right? Like Tim Kaine with the high kicking and the jazz hands and everything else. Gavin Newsom, weird. It's like they can't find any normal candidates, people who are just normal. They don't have to be exceptional, just like normal people, like you'd see in your grocery store. They can't seem to find candidates who are just normal. And it is baffling to me. And I don't know if it's because the ideology draws from the fringes of society. And I don't know why those people don't tend to be just like normal everyday people, or if they're purposely looking for these people. It's just absolutely fascinating to me.
1: Well, I think you have to look at, when you start looking at candidate makeups, I think it's very important to look at kind of ideologically where these guys are on the spectrum. And from a mainstream perspective, the ideology that the Democrats are now at are you know, borderline socialist and communist. So it's just a different take on what are these candidates' ideology. And the farther left they get, a little bit more outside the mainstream they become because of, you know, what they are spouting, the policies that they have, and what they believe in. And I think that's why some of these guys that are coming out, and guys are coming out, are naturally moving to that bent because of what they believe. I mean, somebody you didn't mention, one of the more, weirder politicians, if you use that term, would be, you know, Waltz in Minnesota, right? And I think the further left and the further less mainstream that the party continues to go, the more eclectic and different personalities that are being dragged into their party.
0: Yeah, Governor Jazz Hands, right, with the high kick, and he was kicking like he was a backup dancer for the Village People. Right? You're right. Just the weirdness. It was Haley Stevens. It popped into my brain, and I had to write it down before I forgot. Haley Stevens. Okay, so you get Chuck Schumer. You get all these people on the left who in the Democrat Party who are cowards, and they will do anything for power. So they're like, you know what? We'll take it. The guy with the Nazi tattoo, if he's going to win, we'll take it, right? We'll take it. We'll deal with that later. And they're just guising it under, we're the big tent, so this is a good thing. We have no morals whatsoever, so it's all great. Our only morals are, you have to be for illegal immigration, and you can't punish people. If somebody rapes you, you don't know what was in his heart at the time, so you can't insist he goes to jail. So therefore, lawlessness, or for all of this crazy stuff, does that though split the Democrat Party? I had a conversation about this on the air yesterday. There's definitely a schism. Is there a split? You see Fetterman saying, you know what, they go anti-Israel in their platform, I'm out. You see James Carville saying the same thing. They are going so far to crazy town, I'm not going to be in the same party as El Said. So you have some of the more moderates drawing a line and saying, this is my line in the sand, and I'm out of this party. Do you see a fracture happening here where maybe you have a communist party and you have a Democrat party, or does the Democrat party just become the communist party and everybody else, the moderates, just don't have a home?
1: Well, I mean, you can see this just by kind of where their governors are, right? I mean, you've got, Roy Moore, who's running North Carolina, Josh Shapiro, Andy Beshear, right, Kentucky. You have Fetterman's a great example, right? You have a lot more, I would say, center-left candidates who are splitting. And I think that what they are effectively trying to find right now is where the heart of their party is. And I think that's going to continue to happen. When you suffer a loss like they did in 2024 with Kamala Harris, and, you know, they leaned right into it. I mean, she was the most progressive nominee that's ever been on their side for president. You know, obviously we talked about Waltz out of Minnesota, right? They are in a fight to where they are ideology from that standpoint. The problem is that their base continues to be more, you know, Mondami, like, and less Fetterman. And I think you're going to see a big split as this happens, as they try to, you know, as they try to, coalesce around a party that has record low approval ratings, right? A party that is completely broke, from a financial perspective on the DNC side. They're going to continue to figure out where their home is and where their heart is. And they are struggling. They are struggling an incredible amount because of that. And I think you're going to continue to see, you know, this gap. Because, I mean, who is their leader? Who is their ideological central leader of their party? And this often happens when there's parties out of power. We are just seeing it kind of in real time fail because there is nobody who is stepping up. And that's going to continue to evolve as, you know, we get through these midterms and then we go into 2028 where they have to, where they're going to have to field a candidate. You're going to continue to see this struggle because there is a struggle. I mean, you've got, you know, basically Fetterman and Madami are one state away from each other and couldn't be, and Shapira, right? And couldn't be completely different on how they are addressing certain issues. And I think you're going to continue to see that split. If they want to continue to win swing states, you know, they want to continue to be, you know, in Michigan, in Pennsylvania, you know, they want to continue to have a shot to, you know, do North Carolina, they are going to have to grapple with themselves on what their party ideological stance and what they actually believe in. And I just don't think they know what that is right now.
0: Yeah. Jimmy, hang on. I want to ask you just a quick break, and I want to ask you on the other side, we have a couple of minutes, about the Republicans' chances in the midterms after everything we've just been talking about with the Democrats and how fractured they are, etc. I want to talk about the Republicans in the midterms because the Republicans have a phenomenal way of snatching defeat from the jaws of victory. They're really, really good at it. So we'll talk about that coming up. We've got Jimmy Keeney joining us here. He is a Republican strategist with JLK Strategies. More with him on The Rob Carson Show.
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0: And welcome back to the Rob Carson Show. I'm Mary Walter. I'll be with you tomorrow and Friday as well. And joining me on the Newsmax hotline is Jimmy Keady. He is a Republican strategist with JLK Strategies. You can find him on X at the Jimmy Keady, K-E-A-D-Y. So, Jimmy, let's talk about what we were just talking about, the Democrats and all the bad news for the Democrats, but they always seem to come together when it comes time to vote. Republicans just historically don't vote in midterm elections. I don't know why. Plus, the Democrats have enthusiasm on their side. Young people, the under 30 crowd, are very excited to vote for communists because they were never taught any better. So they're ignorant, and that's not necessarily their fault because they just weren't taught. So does this translate into good news or bad news for the Republicans in the midterms?
1: Yeah, well, I will first start off and say that we have some really good candidates this cycle. You look at Michigan, for example. Mike Rogers, really only lost the state in 2024 by less than a couple percentage points. So we are in good positions on clearing really strong candidates in primaries. The White House and Trump has done a great job of picking those candidates and sticking with those candidates and making sure that we don't have the messy primaries that they did in Michigan. That's a perfect example. They had a really brutal primary, and our candidate and nominee up there did not. And I think we've been smart about that. One of the things that we have to lean in on is that typically in off years, you know, we do struggle with turnout, but we do have a president who is the master of getting people out to vote. So there's always that balance on making sure that we continue to lean on him, to continue to get. Look, I think you look at Maine, for example. Susan Collins always wins really tough races. They just, fielded a candidate who has got 4 or 5 months they got to make up on, right? There has been some massive missteps on the Democrat side on fielding candidates and fielding good candidates and getting them through, very, very tough campaigns. And I think that bodes well for us as we go in on the Senate, on the House. Because of redistricting in the Supreme Court, we're in a very good position, to hold the House. We have good candidates in the House. I think the battle is going to be in the Senate. And frankly, we have done a very good job of getting good candidates through non-contested primaries.
0: Yeah, because the Republicans do have a lot of money. As you noted earlier, the Democrats are broke. The Republicans do have, they had to sell their headquarters. And someone called in and said, why, oh, why? Oh, this was last night on my podcast. My guest said, I would have loved to have seen Elon Musk buy the DNC headquarters and turn it into just something to just troll the living daylights out of them. Which would have been hysterical. But the thing that bothers me about Republicans, and I'm not a registered Republican because I don't sign up for a team that doesn't come to win. And too many times Republicans don't come to win. I look at John Thune in the Senate. He will not give Americans, 80% of Americans, what they want with the Save America Act. And it's a simple, easy thing for, he's like, I don't have the votes. There are ways to do it that he could get the votes. He refuses. So, Democrats come to win. And that's what bothers me. The Republicans have a lot of money. But they don't spend it. They don't spend it. New Jersey during the last gubernatorial election, not with the helicopter pilot, but the one before that, Murphy's second term, was ripe for the picking. And the RNC did not spend money in New Jersey. They write off certain states. Democrats will go into a state like Texas, and they'll win in like Austin, and they'll start taking over city councils, and they'll slowly work their way up in the government in the state. And their goal is to flip Texas blue, and they will work their butts off, and they'll spend tons of money doing it. Republicans don't do the same in even purple states, swing states. They're like, oh, well, they write it off and they walk away. Is the RNC willing? Do you know if they're willing to actually spend money?
1: Yeah, I mean, the money advantage this year is unreal. And you have MAGA Inc., right? You have Elon Musk. You've got the RNC. You have, several super PACs and organizations that are willing to spend, and they will spend, not only to protect our incumbents in some of these tough fights, but then also to expand the map and keep the map. And one of the things that has changed over the last decade in Republican politics is Trump is a fighter. Trump plays to win. We saw that in 2024.
0: Yes.
1: We saw that in 20. We saw that in 16. This is a president who is going to lay it down. They're going to spend the money. They're going to go after the talking points that win votes. You've seen this White House do that over and over and over again, where they consider, people say, oh, these are unpopular opinions when they're actually 80-20 issues. And I think this will all work out because at the end of the day, as a party, we have to keep the Senate and we have to keep the House if we want to continue to do the good things we're doing.
0: Yeah, no, absolutely. So, although, and Trump is a fighter, but he's got to drag some of these people along. He's got to drag some of these congressmen and senators along. Like, again, I go back to John Thune. He is the poster child for why the hell haven't five Republican senators gotten rid of him? They could get together and they could vote him out. Why they haven't done this is beyond me. But Trump wants it done, and Trump would do it. If he was in the Senate, Trump would absolutely do it. But we have too many, I think, Republicans who go along to get along. And you also have Trump's approval rating is in the toilet. It has dropped, I think it was 59 points since November, since the election in 2024. People don't view him well on the economy, which doesn't make sense to me, but I think the media has a lot to do with it, and also the war in Iran. Those two things are a drag, and I think that Republicans would be very, very foolish to ignore those numbers and ignore the view of especially young people who went for Trump in 2024 and are not going for Trump in the midterms, or Trump endorsed candidates in the midterms. I think that's a problem, but that's just me.
1: Yeah, so. I definitely think looking at polling and understanding, you know, very complicated dynamic in the Middle East, you know, particularly running on, you know, America First in no foreign wars,
0: is
1: definitely an issue that has to be dealt with.
0: Yeah, absolutely.
1: You know, and as that continues, the conflict continues to go, you're going to continue to see oil prices, you know, continue to get above 450.
0: Yeah.
1: So
0: Jimmy,
1: there are definitely some issues that need to be fixed, for sure.
0: Yeah, absolutely. We're up against the clock. We got to run. Thank you so much. I've got Brian yelling at me, and I don't need that. Jimmy, thank you so much. I hope we get to speak with you again. Have a great rest of your week. More coming up on The Rob Carson Show.
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0: All right, I'm Mary Walter in for Rob Carson. I'll be with you again tomorrow, and I'll be with you again on Friday. Coming up, we're going to talk tomorrow about a government-run grocery store in another state, and this one in Chicago, that just doesn't seem to be doing well. So we'll talk about that tomorrow. Have a great day, and I'll see you tomorrow right here on The Rob Carson Show.
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2: News this hour from Town Hall. I'm Jason Walker. Any close call in the sky involving the President of the United States is too close.
3: Investigators are looking at why a plane was allowed to take off as President Trump's helicopter approached. Marine One had left the White House with the president on board and was approaching Reagan National Airport near Washington Tuesday. It's an apparent violation of safety procedures put in place after last year's mid-air collision between an airliner and an Army helicopter in the same area. In this case, the airplane that took off was climbing above Marine One as the helicopter approached, so the two aircraft were not on a collision course. The FAA says the air traffic controller was in contact with both the commercial pilot and Marine One pilot at the time. Ed Donahue, Washington.
2: Abdul El Sayed winning the Democrat Senate primary in Michigan Tuesday. Now his GOP opponent, former Michigan Congressman Mike Rogers, is weighing in. More from correspondent Laura Winters.
4: It was a narrow victory, Abdul El Sayed winning by just a point. He calls Congresswoman Haley Stevens and then holds a news conference in Detroit.
5: And we're going to build a movement that reaches out to everybody. I know not everybody's going to agree with me on everything. That's not how this works. But I do know that they agree with me on the need to beat Mike Rogers.
4: And former Michigan Congressman Mike Rogers, who El Sayed will face in November, issuing a statement saying Abdul isn't just another liberal, he's an extremist. Laura Winters reporting.
2: France banning unsolicited telemarketing calls starting next week after years of complaints. The new law aims to protect consumers from intrusive calls and fraud. Previously, people had to opt out of the marketing calls. Now, companies making any type of an illegal call will be facing extremely hefty fines. More on these stories, townhall.com.
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21: 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The heat, it's on, and it's going to stay on the rest of the week. The extreme heat warning was supposed to expire this past Sunday night, but now has been extended for a second time by the National Weather Service until at least Saturday. Harry Reid International Airport, Las Vegas' official weather station, it hit 115 degrees this past Saturday, the hottest day of the year so far. While recent highs over the past week have consistently topped 110 degrees, the forecasters say there will be little relief once the sun does go down. Overnight lows expected to be only in the 90s. 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Back in jeopardy this week is the 110 streak. That's the number of consecutive days of daytime highs at 110 degrees or above. The current record, 11 days, which happened in July of 2024, with yesterday's high at 113 degrees, the current streak at 6 days, with the National Weather Service forecasting daytime highs of 110 through at least Sunday, which would be a new record. Last month proved to be the third hottest July on record, with an average daily temperature of 96.6 degrees. Back in March, Southern Nevada experienced 8 straight days of record-breaking temperatures, with the highs then in the 90s, making it the hottest March in Southern Nevada history. 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
0: Hey, welcome to the Rob Carson Show. How are you? I'm Mary Walter, and I get to sit in the seat with you not only today, but tomorrow and Friday as well. I'm very excited about that. Thank you for joining me. We've got some great guests planned for you. Kudos to Ken here. We've got Blaine Holt joining us next hour. He is going to discuss Iran, and is there any progress being made? It's been kind of quiet, right? Like, you hear, oh yeah, we're doing great, and then, oh, they broke another agreement, and then we got another agreement, and they broke another agreement. Like, it doesn't seem to be changing a whole lot. Kind of seems to be status quo, but he'll let us know. And then the last hour of the show, Thane Rosenbaum will be joining us. He's a legal analyst and a law professor, and we're going to discuss the primary results with him. And we'll touch a little bit on it, but not really any super big surprises yesterday. The biggest surprise being that El Sayed did not have this big, huge communist wave in the primary. I mean, he was leading by double digits in the polls, and he won by less than one digit. So we'll talk about that too. It's the number 800-922-6680 is my number, 800-922-6680. You can also, now I know that's supposed to be up on YouTube and Rumble, etc., but I don't see the stream up on YouTube yet, so patience is a virtue, so if you're trying to tune in that way. Oh, wait a minute, here it is, hold on, maybe it's up. Oh, it's up, it's up, there I am, woohoo, okay. You know what? I got to fix my lighting. That does not look good at all. And you know, the problem with this is you don't know until you're on camera whether, whether your lighting's any good or not. So that's part of the problem. Let's see. Is that better? All right. Anyway, fixing the lighting. So you can join me, 800-922-6680. That's my number. You can also reach out to me on X. Just tag me in a post at Mary Walter Radio. That's all you have to do there, because there's a lot of things that I want to discuss with you. Let's start off with one of my favorites. If you've heard me, you know I love me some Harry Enten over on CNN. He is their pollster. And as far as I'm concerned, let me silence my phone here. As far as I'm concerned, he's just so entertaining. Whether you're getting bad news or good news from Harry Enten, he is just so entertaining. And yesterday on another show, I talked a lot about the Democrats and whether there is a, you know, we know there's a schism, but is there a full break coming on the Democrat Party, on the Democrat side? And now I want to talk about the Republican side, and I want to talk about going into the midterms. So we know who the players are going into the midterms, right? We know some of Trump's endorsements got through, which is great. Not really any big surprises, right? So I want to talk about President Trump, and I don't understand why, and maybe you can explain to me, 800-922-6680. Can you explain to me why President Trump's approval ratings are so bad? Like, Can anybody explain it to me? And is it strictly optics, and it's the media that controls those optics because the media puts the message out there, and so they control the optics, and is it going to hurt Republicans in the midterms? So I want to go to Harriet and cut one. Hopefully, if you are watching online, you will be able to hear this. I have no control over whether you can hear it or not, so don't blame me if you can't. That's out of my control. Let's go to cut one. This is Harriet, and talking to who is he with? He was Kate Baldwin, and talking about Trump support with the moderate GOP, moderate Republicans. These are the people who voted for him, who said, you know, Democrats are too far, but the moderate Republicans, who are not necessarily MAGA, helped put him in office, and his support with them is tanking. Listen to what Harriet has to say here about how much of a shift there has been in support for President Trump from the election, not even 2 years ago, year and a half ago, to now. Cut one.
7: The moderate GOP on Trump, this includes leaners, this is about 30 to 40% of the party, depending on how you exactly look at it. Versus Kamala Harris, Trump easily was winning amongst them by 69 points back in October of 2024. Come over to this side of the screen. Look at this decline in the Lake Erie. I mean, right now we're talking about, as we're talking about, just a plus 10 net approval rate. This is within his own party. This is within his own party. He's just barely above water. Do the quick math with me. That's 69, 10. That's a 59-point drop. That is 5 and 9 in the course of under 2 years. So moderate Republicans abandoning Donald John Trump, and that is a big uh-oh.
0: Yeah. So his net approval is now only 10 points. He lost 59 points. Why? What happened in this last year and a half? Were people's expectations too high? Because part of me thinks that they were. I think part of me thinks that people just thought that, Donald Trump was going to come in and he was just going to fix everything magically like that. And everything was just going to turn around. And there are still a lot of parts of this government that are working against him. He has Republicans working against him. And remember, tanking the economy, driving prices up is kind of easy. It's an easy thing to do. You just don't take care. And Joe Biden did a great job. 9% inflation. Donald Trump had to combat all of that. And are costs still high? Comparing to Donald Trump's first, before Joe Biden was in office, yes. And beef is very high, and there's a couple of reasons why beef is very high. There's a couple of reasons for that. But Donald Trump, you know, it takes years to restock cattle, right? To restock a generation of cattle. You just can't, 2 years ago, woohoo, we got all this cattle. Beef prices are going to go down. We have a problem with packing plants. We don't have enough meat processing plants. Rules in places like California, the laws in places like California prevent farmers from being able to process their own beef and pork, etc. They're not allowed to do that. So now they have to transport it and they have to take it somewhere. And some of those places are at capacity. So there are other things in play here. And I'm not trying to make excuses for him, but I personally think, and you can disagree with me, but I think expectations are way too high. They just thought Donald Trump was going to come in and boo-hoo and just turn it all around. Inflation was 8 or 9% under Joe Biden. I want to say 9% under Joe Biden. It's 4.2% right now under Donald Trump, but people are complaining about inflation. It's 4.2%. It was 9% before. Did you forget? I remember back under Joe Biden, I'm old enough to remember when I would go, because I love to bake. I'm a baker. Can't cook to save my life. Well, I can follow a recipe, but if you're looking for me to just whip something up, it's a process, okay? But I can bake. I love baking. And I went to go get eggs, because I make a crumb cake and it has 5 sticks of butter in it. So I had to go buy butter and eggs. And eggs were almost $5 for a dozen of eggs. Now they're like $1.82. I think they're even less than that now. But people don't focus on that because the media is no longer talking about the price of eggs. They're not talking about that anymore. So because the media is not pumping that, like, oh, look how great it is. If that was Joe Biden who brought the price of eggs down from the high under Donald Trump, and he did that, then you would hear people, you know, talking about how great the economy is. And that's the message that would be out there. So I think our media is super complicit because they want to harm Donald Trump. They want to hurt him in the midterms. They want Democrat rule back. And so since they control the media, this is how they're going to do it. You can disagree with me, 800-922-6680, but I want to know, why do you think support for Donald Trump has sunk 59% since 2024? His net approval rating. What were people expecting him to do? Maybe what were you expecting him to do? Honestly, I do think that the war with Iran did not come out the way I expected it to. I figured it would be over, boom, boom, and we're done. But they are religious zealots. They don't mind sacrificing. They have no regard for life whatsoever. So they don't mind sacrificing their fellow countrymen who live under them. They don't mind sacrificing them for political gain. And ultimately, they feel that if they destroy the great Satan and they destroy the West, they bring about the whatever the third coming is. And then they all, you know, that's going to be perfect. And that's when I guess Allah is coming back. And so they don't care. They literally feel like they're doing God's work. So because they feel that way, you're dealing with people who don't mind dying because they feel that they are on this greater, higher cause of religious attainment. You know, they're gonna attain the highest level they possibly can. They'll blow up the whole world for it. They don't care. And I think that having such a disregard for life caught the Trump administration off guard. That's my personal opinion. Do I know? I don't know. But we can ask Blaine Holt, who will be joining us. But I do think the Iran war is hurting him. Let's delve into that. Let's go to cut two here. They delve into a little bit about the areas in which why his approval rating is dropping. They did ask that question. Here's Harry Anton.
7: This is a 77-point drop. Okay, moderate GOP on Trump and the economy. Back in October of 2024, he was more trusted than Kamala Harris by 80 points. Now he's just 1, 2, 3 points above water. That is, as I said, a 77-point drop on the key issue that got Donald Trump reelected to a second term with stepping key with him. Moderate Republicans have abandoned Donald Trump, and now he is just treading water with a group that overwhelmingly supported him.
1: And to reinforce, this isn't overall. This is with moderate Republicans within his party.
7: Correct.
1: We're seeing this.
7: This is coming over to your side of the screen. Moderate Republicans within his own party. We are talking about moderates, and they make up about 30-40% of the party.
1: Okay.
0: So it's the economy, stupid. But again, I think the economy is better than it was under Joe Biden. I don't know about you, but I definitely think it does. I definitely think it is. Gas is lower. Like I said, the cost of eggs are lower. The cost of butter is lower. The cost of a lot of groceries is going down. The cost of beef is still up. Absolutely. The cost of some items is still up. But overall, are we better off than we were under Joe Biden a year and a half ago. And what did we expect? 800-922-6680 is my number. Joe, Terry,

0: Hang on. I will get to you on the other side here. 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
1: Here's the deal. The government is over $38 trillion in debt, which means the IRS isn't slowing down. 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
0: And welcome back to the Rob Carson Show. Over on YouTube, Timothy says statistics showed the average college graduates in 2024 only read at an age 10 level. Can't comprehend prices or money or earning money or having a job. Is that why Trump's approval rating is just plummeting? It just has plummeted. Crazy numbers. Is that why? What was it?

0: I'm from New York, and I'm Hispanic, and seeing all these people in these hotel rooms getting all this money, it really bothered me, and that's why I voted for him. And as I paid more attention, I liked some of the a lot of the other things that he was saying, too. But I'm no longer supporting him. I feel like he bungled a lot of stuff. And
1: okay, like what? Tell me what he bungled. I'm curious.
0: Like the whole immigration thing. Like
1: how?
0: I don't feel like all those people in New York ever got booted out of those hotels. These people getting shot. And what really, really bothered me is like how farmers and hotels and all these people got waivers for key people that they felt like they needed when it was like immigrants weren't supposed to be even working. And it really bothers me that employers hire illegal immigrants. They know they're illegal immigrants. They hire them for profit, and they never get punished.
1: Well,
0: that really
1: has
0: always bothered me.
1: Just remember, and I agree with you on everything you said. I agree with all of your concerns. I agree with those issues 100%. But remember, a lot of that money that was given out and put in, and the people put in hotels, those were done on city and state levels. Trump has no control over that. So in New York, for instance, in New York, that was a city level thing. They also said they're going to go after the worst of the worst. So they're going after the people who have warrants for rape, for murder, for sexual assault, for child trafficking, for those types of things. A lot of people who are still here don't fit into that category, and we want to get the worst of the worst off. You don't want those people in your neighborhood. You don't want those people, you know, down the road from your kids, right? You want to get them out first. So it's a huge job. We've got something like, what, 20-plus million people in the country illegally? So you go after the worst of the worst first. They're deporting about 1,500 people a day. That was the latest statistic, about 1,500 people a day. So, and as far, I did see a story. It was a meatpacking plant, and they arrested the owners. So the owners did go to jail. I just wonder if a lot of it doesn't get the play in the media because the media doesn't want you to know. The media, you know, hails, Renee Good. Right? Because she's a hero. That's what we hear. That's what we see. They're never going to report when numbers start going down, when rapists and murderers, et cetera, are being deported or being put in jail or whatever it happens to be. A lot of this goes to the states and the cities, and Trump doesn't have control over that.
0: That's a good point.
1: You know? So, and remember, you're getting, because I agree with you. I think that there's definitely a feeling of kind of like, oh, Trump didn't do what we wanted him to do. And I think it's being driven by the narrative, by the media. They're never going to cover the good stuff. Did you hear? I saw it yesterday. This is my job, and I go to media, and I look at all sorts of media. I go to CNN and MS Now and Newsmax and all of them to see who's reporting what. But I had no idea they were deporting about 1,500 people a day. They need to deport far more, obviously. But I hadn't heard that until yesterday. I didn't know.
0: But I listen to WCBM every day on the way to work, at lunchtime, and on the way home. I listen to it every day. I didn't hear that number there.
1: Yeah, well, because you know what? It was just a tiny little news blurb that I happened to come across yesterday, and I'm like, get out of here! I didn't even know that.
0: But
1: and
0: yeah,
1: I think I should hear that. But I wonder if ICE doesn't want the attention, because when they get the attention, then you see the ads up on Craigslist for paid protest, quote unquote, protesters who riot at the detention centers. So if they can operate quietly without the glare of the media, why would they call attention to themselves, right?
0: Yeah, I guess so. I have always looked for those ads. Let me tell you, if someone is going to pay me $150, $200 a day to go stand somewhere with a sign, I will do it. If you have ad for that, I will hold after we get off the radio, and you can give me that ad. I'll go undercover and work for you to figure that out, because I have always looked for that, and I have never seen that.
1: I saw it in New Jersey because someone posted it, and they posted a link, and I followed the link, and that was for New Jersey for Delaney Hall a couple of months ago when they were all crazy out there about Delaney Hall. It's probably too hot for them now, so they're waiting for the fall when it's more amicable rioting weather. But I did follow the link, and I did see. So I can tell you that there was one for Delaney Hall that I did see on Craigslist, and only because I don't have time to go through Craigslist, but somebody posted a link, and I followed the link. So that's all I can tell you about that. So, but thank you. I appreciate your honesty. And I think you're voicing an opinion, Joe. Thank you so much.

0: much for joining me, that a lot of people have. I think a lot of people are really disappointed. Terry and Preston, if you can just hang here, I want to give you more time because I only have about 30 seconds for you, and I don't want to have to cut you off. He wants, Terry, whether it's a he or a she, we shall find out, wants to talk about Trump's approval ratings and how did we get here, and am I wrong in blaming the media? And like I said, I go through this. I consume media. I'm a news nerd. This is my job. And I can't watch everything all the time, obviously. But I also dig into the web pages as well. And I saw just yesterday about 1,500 people a day being deported. I never knew that. So even me, who's does this as for a living, doesn't hear all the news. And a lot of good stuff that Trump is doing isn't being reported. They want you to feel like inflation's terrible and this is horrible and he's not doing anything and Trump's a terrible person, and that's gets repeated over and over again. And I think eventually it becomes this overriding truth. More coming up on The Rob Carson Show.
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0: All right, welcome back to the Rob Carson Show. If you are watching online, I apologize if you're not getting the audio. We're trying to work that out. I am not an IT person. If you watch my podcast, my live cast, you know that I'm not the IT guy. I have an IT guy. It's my husband. But I am not the IT guy, so I'm not quite sure how I need to fix this. I don't know, or if they need to fix it. But anyway, we're working on it because we do have a guest coming up, and luckily our guests are not for another hour. So we have time to get to that. So just bear with us because we do have some callers who want to jump in here. 800-922-6680 or hit me up on X at Mary Walter Radio. All right. And then I could just read it and we'll do it that way. So we're talking about Trump's low approval rating. You heard Harry Anton there. And one more cut. I just want to go to cut three here. This is a quick one. This is which parts of the economy, because they narrowed down to it's the economy, stupid. That's what's hurting Trump. Well, which parts of the economy, like what aspect of the economy is hurting him the most? And here's Harry Anton.
23: Moderate Republicans, Trump's net approval. On Iran, he's 6 points underwater within his own party, within his own party. You think that's low? How about 17 points underwater on inflation? Inflation was the name of the game with the economy back in 2024. Now moderate Republicans, who make up roughly 30-40% of the party, have absolutely left Donald Trump aside, and he's underwater on the key issue of the day. If I'm a Republican running for Congress in those swing districts, I need those moderate Republicans, and they are leaving Donald Trump. They may be leaving those Republican candidates as well.
0: Yeah, so there you go. So what is it? What is it for you if you feel it waning? I do feel it waning. I can feel it. I'm not stupid. I can see that support for Donald Trump is waning. And I honestly think it's because expectations were super high and the media does not amplify anything good that happens, any good news, the way that they did bad news for Joe Biden. They're like, well, you know, eggs are only $5 a dozen. You know, it could be worse. So they don't cover for Donald Trump the way they covered for Joe Biden. And in fact, they will go out of their way to make it sound worse. Let's go to Terry in Preston. Thank you for hanging on, Terry. You're on the Rob Carson Show. Hi.
24: I really hope that the Ukraine war is ended soon, at least stop spending the money, because the reports of the theft of the money we sent them to different people, especially possibly Zelensky and others, going to Swiss banks. First of all, I think it's up to the banks up there to notify us if that is happening. That is not helping. And then also the war in Iran, so many people, I think, from the get could have been, were against it, because people realize, at least I did, how old this society is and evil, and a connection with China and Russia and the weapons that they possibly have. Like now they're saying it's a very mountainous terrain. People don't realize how big it is, and there's possible weapons stored under these mountains that will be very detrimental to any army that goes in a ground invasion, which I'm against. So
0: That's Pickaxe Mountain. Yeah. You know, it's interesting, Terry. You bring up some good points. I think what happened with Iran is really, really a drag on the president's approval ratings. But it's interesting because that has nothing to do with the economy, right? And that's what people are upset about. But
24: well, I think they're worried about the price of oil and the price of no fertilizer and the price of farmers. I live in a farming area. Fertilizer went up. Of course, that's been going up because of Hillary Clinton taking all our fertilizer companies out of Florida and putting them in other countries. But no, that's part of the reason things are more expensive, I do believe. But also, I think a thing I want to mention is the lack of studies, the environmental studies on the AI centers. Just yesterday, I heard that the Colorado River is sinking. There's a lack of water. There's too many AI centers being built. Las Vegas is getting really close to not enough water. Fort Meade's dropping. Arizona, you get like that. And then compare that to signing the bill to continue the production of glycophosphates in this area. Again, high cancer rates. No, we need to have something else. And they did it, they're saying, because Israel wanted the glycophosphates to use in weaponry, which I find outrageous. I mean, that's a stupid thing. And then they hide the cures for things like for cancer, and there's no talk about, you know, creating alternative medicines, and they should be addressed and they should be used, like ivermectin with benbenazole or whatever. And people that are on stage 4 cancer are taking that and they're getting cured. So I'm sick and tired of people dying or spending $800,000 and still dying or die 5 years later because of the effects of chemotherapy. It's outrageous.
0: Yeah. And I mean, that there's a lot there. You know, there's a lot there.
24: Yeah.
0: You know, you unloaded a whole bunch of stuff that's been going on for.
24: Yeah, but if he talked about improving this and got on the bandwagon with some other Republicans, they take care of this. We're going to check into that. What's going on here? And with, you know, oh yeah, we're going to look into it. I think that would really help the Republicans overall.
0: I agree. There's a lot of things that would help him, but again, there's only so many hours in a day and only so many people that he trusts, number one, because a lot of people are undermining him. But you can't do it all. Listen, I have a 150-year-old house, and we're like, oh, we have to do this, we have to do this, we have to do this. And then I'm like, oh, look at that door, you know, it's partially, the paint's partially off, I got to strip that, yeah, but I got to do this over here. I got a lot of balls in the air at all times. I can only do so many things, and I wonder if our expectations were too high.
24: No, it's not. We are so ridiculous. We have plenty of departments and agencies. My sister works at the Department of Agriculture. For instance, people are putting canola oil in their foods. No, it was never properly approved through the USDA. It causes kidney cancer. I was next door to the bed of the lady that had her second kidney get cancer because of that. I told her daughter about it, who worked for the intelligence of the Army. She gets on the phone, finds out, yes, that's true, and she had a fit. So these are things that we have people everywhere working 8 hours a day, and they get a lot of vacation, but nothing like a month. Then you got congressmen, the senators, and all their staff. There's plenty of people here to help with these problems, and we need to put it out there.
0: Well, listen, I know your passion, and the whole glycophosphate thing, that's an accusation from Lebanon, so I don't know if it's totally true.
24: I mean, in our country, about how it causes... I'm talking about Lebanon, and that's what I thought that was...
0: Right. Well, I think there was a lot of things...
24: Too. But I know that is a problem.
0: Right. Okay. So there's a lot of things that you're very passionate about, a lot of it having to do with cancer, and I totally get that. It's clearly very personal to you, and I'm sorry, because I think your life has been hurt by cancer. I think we all have. We all know somebody who died of cancer.
24: No, not that.
0: But
24: no,
0: to assume, and Terry, thank you so much. We got to run. I have other callers that want to get on here, 800-922-6680. But here's the thing. We assume that everyone in down in the ranks want to help the administration, that they love Trump. We know there are tons of posts and videos from people who work in the rank and file in the swamp in Washington, D.C., who are doing everything they can to stop, quote unquote, MAGA. They are true blue socialists. There's a lot of them. How did Trump's tax returns get leaked? How did the Dobbs decision get leaked? We still don't know that. It's weird how we don't know that. We just assume that the people who work the rank and file, that they're going to do their job no matter who the president is and whether it's a Democrat or Republican. And Trump said the biggest lesson he learned from being in office as 45 was that he assumed that the rank and file would do their jobs regardless of whether the president had a D or an R after their name. And he said that was the biggest mistake he made as president, was assuming that the swamp would continue to operate the way they're supposed to. And that's what blindsided him. So it's easy to say, well, this person should be doing this and this person should be doing this. It's easy to say all those things, but you can't do it. I don't know. I just, Maybe it's because I'm overwhelmed in my personal life with all the stuff that I have to do. Like, my to-do list is approximately 5 years long and about 80 pages. And I get overwhelmed sometimes with, oh, I got to do this. But then, so I'm starting to do this, but then something else pops up that you're not expecting. And I got to do that. Like, I don't know, a war. I don't think he planned on a war. And it pops up. So now he's got a whole bunch of people working on that. Mark in Baltimore, you're welcome to the Rob Carson Show. Hi.
1: Yes, good afternoon, shalom. Listen, I don't go by opinion polls. I go by the accomplishments, and there are many accomplishments of President Trump since he took office January 20, 2025. Number one, he has kept out the illegal aliens from coming into this country, period. That has been a horrible problem during the last regime, and finally put an end to that now and then. He's also very, I'm very pro-life. He's very pro-life, supportive of the pro-life movement. He has worked on economic gains, you know, industries and businesses and so forth, which we need an entrepreneurial spirit and such. And he's doing the best he can over in the Middle East. He's accomplished a lot with Israel. We have these, and of course, I'm reflecting on his first term as president, the Abraham Accords and so forth. There's a whole lot you could say. I don't really pay much attention to the liberal media, but for two reasons. Number one, polls change every minute. People change their minds every minute, every day. And number two, thankfully, I am not on what they call social media and all that. I do socialize, mm-hmm. but not that kind of way. The point is, I deal with people who know, really know what they're talking about, who do not have a hidden agenda. He is doing a very good job, and you can tell because, you know, with what happened in Michigan yesterday and New York and Colorado and other places, there's a real anti-Trump spirit called communism that's making its way into the United States throughout the, trying to get his hands on tentacles on the halls of Congress. And Trump is our savior against communism. I am anti-communist, and all you have to do is ask the people from the former Soviet Union what it was like under the 70 years of horror, and, you know, Eastern Europe, and they'll tell you. And that's what he is needed for, and I can't depend on the polls that are not, that hate him and they're not supporting him. So what do you think about that?
0: Yeah, no, I listen. I don't agree with everything President Trump does. I don't agree with everything I do. I do stuff sometimes, and like a week later, I'm like, what the hell was I thinking? I thought that was a good idea. Like, no one's perfect, and you're never going to agree with some 100% with something that everyone does, especially a politician, right? I met the man once. I was blessed to have had that experience with, and I got to go in the Oval Office, and whichever president, whoever was president, that to me is an incredible opportunity. I don't care who the president is. I was just lucky that at the time it was 45. But I know I don't want to sound like I'm constantly defending Donald Trump, but I do think that people don't understand manufacturing coming back to America is at it's the highest rate of jobs created in something like 22 years in manufacturing in this country. Did anybody know that? No, because the media doesn't put that out there. The only thing the media is putting out there is America troops are dying and we're going to have a ground war in Iran, because they know the American people do not have the stomach for any kind of war at all. Period. End of story. And I agree with his support for Israel. I know that's not popular for some on the left, but I'm sorry. They are our friends in the Middle East, and without Israel, we're screwed. So they are our friends in the Middle East, and we need them, and they need us. And so I don't have a problem with that. Again, we all have associations with people that maybe I don't love everything they do, but it benefits me, and it benefits them, and that's that. So I think we have to maybe take less of a black and white attitude towards this. Do you know what I mean? I think, well said though, Mark. Thank you so much. I appreciate you joining me, and have a great rest of your week. All right, quick break, and then we're back with more on the Rob Carson Show.
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0: And welcome back to the Rob Carson Show. I do believe that Ken, our wonderful producer, was able to fix the audio issue. So I think now if you are watching on Rumble or YouTube or any of the other outlets, that if you're watching streams, you can now hear the callers and you'll be able to hear the guests and the sound. So yay! Fantastic. Good. Progress is always fantastic. Let's go to Michael in New Hampshire. Michael, you're on the Rob Carson Show. How you doing?
26: Mary, I'm fine as frog's hair. And I got to say, you know, you love baking. I'm learning how to bake bread and make Napolitano pizza crust, but I'm a chef. I'll cook for you if you'll bake for me. That will be the deal.
0: I love it. It's so funny. My neighbor behind us, an amazing Italian cook, and she learned the old way from her mom, and she's like old school, and she can make like anything, like whole baklava, you know, and all this stuff, right? So she cooks, but I make desserts. So when they have Thanksgiving, they cook, we always get invited, and I bring desserts. So it's a beautiful relationship in that way. And I have never had them to our house for dinner because I'm afraid to cook for her. Like, I don't want to insult her. So I have never had them over here for dinner. And I tell her, I would have you over, but I can't cook, so I'm not doing it. So well, it's a beautiful relationship.
26: Did you say baklava?
0: Not baklava. The fish.
26: Oh, okay. All right.
0: Yeah, you know what I'm talking about. I got to get the name. I'm going to find the name.
26: I'm Greek, so I thought that. But anyways, I'll make you a deal. I'll come down and cook. You make the pastries and the breads and bake. It's a deal.
0: Yeah, it's baklava. That's the Italian fish.
26: Oh, baklava.
0: Yeah.
26: And I won't hold that against you because she's Italian, I'm Greek, so that's all right, you know.
0: That sounds good. I love Greek food. So go ahead, before we run out of time here, go ahead. I'm sorry.
26: Yes, ma'am. So real quick, you had asked why Trump's ratings have declined.
0: Mm-hmm.
26: And I voted for him for 3 times, and I have to be honest with you. The beef issue is not an issue as some of the other things. I think his focus and many of his campaign pledges were Make America Great Again. And recently, and I say recently, I'm going to say the last 6 months, the focus has been making either Israel great again, or it's been making, he's taken other priorities on. For instance, the border wall. That was supposed to have been built. Biden disassembled, sold off a lot of that stuff after he was manufactured into office. But those types of things are starting to resonate with people. Gas at the fuel station. You know, we paid $6.28 for diesel the other day. And yes, we understand this. I mean, the Strait of Hormuz, everything coming out. And were we not supposed to have reestablished some of our own oil drilling and we were at capacity? Look at the strategic oil reserves right now.
0: Yeah. No, you're right.
26: So there are some people that are pissed off. I got to say, you know.
0: Quickly. Quickly, Michael.
26: What's that? Yeah.
0: I said quickly.
26: Yes. I hate to say, you know, it's a lesser of two evils, but people are starting to get ticked off based on what their own economic impact is of his administration. You know, his association with Fauci and the rapid run-up of the COVID-19 vaccine.
0: Right.
26: Huge,
0: right.
26: Huge,
0: right.
26: Huge.
0: Right.
26: And that's hurting him a lot. So
0: it is. It is. All right. We got to run. I appreciate the offer. Thank you so much. All right. We've got more coming up on The Rob Carson Show.
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0: Oh, yeah. Just when you thought it couldn't get any better, I have great news for you. Yes, I know. This is going to make your day. This could make your week. Rosie O'Donnell's going to be back on The View for season 30. Yep. She's going to be back. Now, she says she will take part in the show's 30th anniversary special. So, I don't know. It's unclear as to whether she's just on for one episode or if she's going to be back on for the 30th anniversary, like, season. Is it? Nobody knows what the special is. Personally, I think, like, she was loving Ireland until she needed some cash or she decided that maybe I don't love Ireland that much. I'm really hoping that Donald Trump just ignores her because she has such bad TDS. She sees her therapist for it, right? So she has super, super, super bad TDS. So I hope he just ignores her because he's winning this one with her. And I think I hope he ignores her. She's 64 years old. She says she plans to take part in whatever way they want, just as a guest. She co-hosted the show for seasons 10 and 18. Michelle Collins, who was a co-host from 2015 to 2016, wrote via Instagram that she was waiting for her call from the network after she saw Rosie O'Donnell's quotes. Of course, she had a big spat with some of her co-hosts, including Elizabeth Hasselbeck. And she also discussed previously on a podcast many, many people getting the short end of the stick as co-hosts. So we'll see what happens. But Rosie's back! All right, coming up next hour, Blaine Holt will be joining us to delve into Iran, and there's a lot more news we have to get to. It's been a very, very full day.
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2: News this hour from Town Hall. I'm Jason Walker. Even as hopes increase that a deal on the Strait of Hormuz could be imminent, attacks on the shipping in the region continue. Here's correspondent Charles de Ledesma.
3: Iran and Oman are inching toward a deal to reopen the disputed Strait of Hormuz and potentially bring an end to the war. The emerging agreement calls for ships to enter the Persian Gulf through an Iranian-controlled route and exit through a route controlled by Oman, two regional officials have told the AP. Meanwhile, the Iranian-backed Houthi rebels claimed on Wednesday they'd fired ballistic missiles toward a Saudi oil tanker called the Wafa in the Red Sea. A military spokesman for the Houthis saying the vessel was targeted in the northern Red Sea area off the Saudi port city of Yanbu. There's been no immediate comment from Saudi Arabia. I'm Charles de Ledesma.
2: New Mexico suing the Department of Justice and Acting Attorney General Todd Blanche, saying the feds blocked it from carrying out its own probe into Jeffrey Epstein's sex crimes. New Mexico AG Raul Torres.
4: We have been forced to file an action against the United States Department of Justice and Acting Attorney General Todd Blanche for their continued refusal to provide unrestricted and unredacted access to the complete Epstein file.
2: Firefighters taking advantage of much cooler conditions now to begin getting a handle on wildfires that have displaced some 67,000 people around Spokane, Washington. Authorities say crew members have established a containment line or lines around the perimeters of all three fires and now are focusing on reinforcing those lines. Authorities say one of the fires was set intentionally by a man who's been arrested and charged with arson. More on these stories, townhall.com.
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7: 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The heat hits on, and it's going to stay on the rest of the week. The extreme heat warning was supposed to expire this past Sunday night, but now has been extended for a second time by the National Weather Service until at least Saturday. Harry Reid International Airport, Las Vegas' official weather station, it hit 115 degrees this past Saturday, the hottest day of the year so far. And while recent highs over the past week have consistently topped 110 degrees, the forecasters say there will be little relief once the sun does go down. Overnight lows expected to be only in the 90s. To help beat the heat, Clark County activating cooling stations at community centers, libraries, and other buildings. 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Back in jeopardy this week is the 110 streak. That's the number of consecutive days of daytime highs at 110 degrees or above. The current record, 11 days, which happened in July of 2024, with yesterday's high at 113 degrees, current streak at 6 days, with the National Weather Service forecasting daytime highs of 110 through at least Sunday, which would be a new record. Last month proved to be the third hottest July on record, with an average daily temperature of 96.6 degrees. Back in March, Southern Nevada experienced 8 straight days of record-breaking temperatures, with the highs then in the 90s, making it the hottest March in Southern Nevada history. 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
17: Pulitzer Prize-winning columnist George Will has written extensively about baseball and has said this about America's attraction to it. Quote, sport serves society by providing vivid examples of excellence. One of those examples is New York Yankee catcher and cultural icon, Yogi Berra. Here's George Will.
18: A high drive. That's trouble. And Yogi Berra, belt one, high, over the green and into Bedford Avenue.
19: It ain't over till it's over.
20: 90% of this game is half metal.
19: When you come to the fork in the road, take it.
20: It's deja vu all over again.
18: And the Yankees are champions. Look at Berra, piggyback riding Bob Cazala.
21: The 18-year-old U.S. Navy enlistee, thinking it sounded less boring than the dull training he was doing in 1944, volunteered for service on what he thought an officer had called rocket ships. Actually, they were small, slow, vulnerable boats used as launching pads for rockets to give close-in support for troops assaulting beaches. The service on those boats certainly was not boring. At dawn on June 6, 1944, that sailor was a few hundred yards off Omaha Beach. Lawrence Peter Berra, who died at 90, had a knack for being where the action was. Because he stood, when he stood. As a catcher, he spent a lot of time crouching at baseball's most physically and mentally demanding position, 5'7". He confirmed the axiom that the beauty of baseball is that a player does not need to be 7 feet tall or 7 feet wide.
18: Vera swings, and that one's going to leave the ballpark. Well, what do you know? Larry Vera, they call him Yogi, his very first time at the plate in the major leagues against the A's. And what does he do? He hits a home run.
21: The shortstop during Yogi's first Yankee years was an even smaller Italian-American, 150-pound Phil Rizzuto, listed at a generous 5'6". Yogi had, as sports writer Alan Berra says in his book Yogi Berra, Eternal Yankee, the winningest career in the history of American sports. He played on Yankee teams that went to the World Series 14 times in 17 years. He won 10 World Series rings. No other player has more than 9. He won 3 MVP awards. Only Barry Bonds has more with 7, but 4 of them probably tainted by performance-enhancing drugs. In 7 consecutive seasons, 1950 through 1956, Yogi finished in the top 4 in MVP voting. Only Bill Russell of the Boston Celtics, 11 NBA championships, 5 MVP awards, and Henri Richard of the Montreal hockey team, 11 NHL championships, have records of winning that exceed Yogi's. He grew up in what he and others called the Dago Hill section of St. Louis, when the Italian-Americans who lived there did not take offense at the name. They had bigger problems. Biographer Alan Berra notes that in an 1895 advertisement seeking labor to build a New York reservoir, the ad said whites would be paid $1.30 to $1.50 a day, colored workers $1.25 to $1.40, and Italians $1.15 to $1.25. The term WAP may have begun as an acronym for the phrase without papers, as many Italians were when they arrived at Ellis Island. American sports and ethnicity have been interestingly entangled. The name Fighting Irish was originally a disparagement by opponents of Notre Dame, which for many years had problems filling its football schedule because of anti-Catholic bigotry. But sports also have been solvents of a sense of apartness felt by ethnic groups. In 1923, the Sporting News, which for many decades was described as the Bible of baseball, except by baseball fans who described the Bible as the sporting news of religion, called the national pastime the essence of the nation. Quote, "In a democratic, Catholic, real American game like baseball, there has been no distinction raised except tacit understanding that a player of Ethiopian descent is ineligible. The Mick, the Sheeny, the Wop, the Dutch and the Chink, the Cuban, the Indian, the Jap, or the so-called Anglo-Saxon, his nationality is never a matter of moment if he can pitch, hit, or field." Ah, diversity. In 1908, the Sporting News said this about a Giants rookie, Charlie Buck Herzog. Quote, "The long-nosed rooters are crazy whenever young Herzog does anything noteworthy. Cries of Herzog, Herzog, good boy, Herzog, go up regularly, and there would be no let up even if a million ham sandwiches suddenly fell among these believers in percentages and bargains." David Moranis, in his biography of Pirates, the Pirates' Roberto Clemente, the first Puerto Rican superstar, notes that as late as 1971, Clemente's 17th season, one sports writer still quoted him in phonetic English. Quote, "If I have my good arm, the ball gets there a little quicker." In 1962, Alvin Dark, manager of the San Francisco Giants, banned the speaking of Spanish in the clubhouse. Today, with three of the most common surnames in baseball being Martinez, Rodriguez, and Gonzalez, some managers speak Spanish. Yogi's great contemporary, the Dodgers catcher Roy Campanella, another three-time MVP, was the son of an African-American mother and Italian-American father. With two Italian-Americans on the Supreme Court, it is difficult to imagine how delighted Italian-Americans were with their first national celebrity, the elegant center fielder on baseball's most glamorous team, Joe DiMaggio, the son of a San Francisco fisherman. DiMaggio was Big Dago to his teammates. Yogi was Little Dago and became the nation's most beloved sports figure. As Yogi said when Catholic Dublin elected a Jewish mayor, only in America.
17: And a great job on the production, editing, and storytelling by our own Greg Hengler. And a special thanks to George Will for sharing the story of Yogi Berra. Indeed, only in America. Yogi Berra's story here on Our American Stories. 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
17: This is Lee Habib, and this is Our American Stories. Up next, a story about one of the most unlikeliest hip-hop bands in American history. Here's Greg Hengler with a story.
28: In 1987, three white Jewish boys from New York City were the most fascinating phenomenon in the burgeoning rap music scene. No, really. The Beastie Boys, barely out of their teens, had just released License to Ill, which quickly reached number one on the charts, the first hip-hop album to achieve that exalted status. And true, it was the fastest selling debut album in the history of Columbia Records under the Def Jam label. But everybody knew that these three knuckleheads, who were clever enough to come up with the shtick that clicked with MTV-loving suburbia, were just a novelty act.
1: Now, here's a little story I got to tell about three bad brothers you know so well. It started way back in history with that rap and me.
2: My D!
28: The cartoonish trio consisted of Adam MCA Yauch, Adam Ad-Rock Horowitz, son of prominent playwright Israel Horowitz, and Michael Mike D. Diamond. Three MCs from NYC started out as a hardcore punk band, opening for legendary punk groups like The Misfits and The Dead Kennedys in some of the most legendary clubs in the world, such as CBGB's. In 1983, they released a track that was basically a crank call set to a hip-hop beat. It became an underground favorite. But in order to play the song during their live sets, they brought in a DJ known as DJ Double R. Rick Rubin was a long-haired NYU student who would temporarily become the fourth white Jew of the Beastie Boys. But Rubin's DJ stint would be short-lived, and he left the group in order to focus on his small indie rap label called Def Jam Records, which he started and was run out of his dorm room with his friend Russell Simmons. Here's Rick Rubin.
3: The very baby stages of hip-hop was just starting. Completely underground movement. I don't think many people knew about it outside of Brooklyn, Queens, the Bronx, or Harlem. I would see these groups live, and there was an energy in the room that was a very specific feeling. And then the records that would come out didn't have that feeling. And so an MC, it wasn't that, it was a DJ scratching and it was beats.
4: Anyone who can make a crippled man dance by using his mouth, if he give me a chance.
3: I didn't know anything about the music business. I didn't know anything about contracts. I didn't really know what a producer did. I just felt like it was possible to make a record that felt more like what the club felt like. 99 Records was a record store I hung out in, and they put out their own records. Through them, I learned the process of making our own records, where to have the sleeves made, where to have the labels made, and started putting out records. The logo was a big D and a big J, and it really was about the DJ's place in hip-hop being, in a way, equal to that of the MC.
28: Just as the Beasties were beginning to bubble on the punk scene, they transitioned to rap, a significantly less popular form of music at the time. So insignificant, you could count on one hand the number of known rap groups at the time. And on that one hand, none of them were white. Major labels were not looking for rappers, and definitely not white ones. That is, until Rick Rubin offered the Beasties a deal in 1984 on his dorm room operated label. Rubin took his metalhead music background and his passion for rap music and infused it into these three teenaged boys. Here's Beastie Boy, Mike D.
5: That he pretty much, I guess, in that sense, kind of introduced us, because we kind of came from, like, punk rock, like, all right, forget about that. We just wanted to, you know, do hip-hop, and he kind of definitely brought that kind of in a big way. I mean, definitely we got real into it and got into the idea of, like, Led Zeppelin having beats, or, you know, AC/DC having grooves or beats, whatever.
28: Here's Rubin.
3: It was just an interesting cross-pollinization of cultures, taking all the stuff that we grew up with and figuring out how to mix it all together and use elements from all different places.
28: After releasing some buzzworthy singles, the group went on to open for pop legend Madonna on her Virgin tour. Their popularity grew. Here's MTV in 1985 asking the 22-year-old Rick Rubin where the Beastie Boys video was at.
6: The only reason that we haven't done a video yet is because as soon as we do, they're going to have to change it from MTV to BCTV, because that's all they're going to show all day long, all night long.
28: The Beasties survived the Madonna tour with their love us or hate us attitude, and then joined the rap legends Run DMC on their groundbreaking Raising Hell tour, where acceptance was much more coveted. But going on tour with Run DMC didn't guarantee success with their almost all-black audience. Here's friends of Rubin and the Beasties, Rick Minnello and Adam Dubin, and former host of Yo MTV Raps, Dr. Dre.
7: So when they first walked on the stage, it was like, whoa,
2: We white guys starting to rap.
7: On stage, a white guy had to earn his stripes, and no one had done that yet. It's like if you went to the Apollo and you were a comedian, the audience in rap at that time was just like the audience, the black audience at the Apollo, which a white audience sits there and goes, okay, entertain me. A black audience goes, what you got? What you got, sucker? Basically, because they want to be entertained. And when the Beasties first came on, they were not greeted with widespread approval, but usually by the end of their set, they would have won the audience over. And they did that pretty quickly.
2: We did a show in Virginia, and you had 5,000 little black girls screaming and hollering, trying to get to them, wanting to have a good time, and loving the guys just generally because of they were real with what they were trying to say. They weren't trying to be black. They were trying to be the Beastie Boys. And it worked, and it translated. The music translated, not the color. The beats were very aggressive. So in hip-hop, we all

0: side of the stage, because everybody felt like they were their little brothers, like.
1: They would open up for us. It was like the black audience, and we could be like down in the South, down in Texas, or down in South Carolina, in some really Southern black Negro town. And when the Beastie's came out, and Dr. Dre was scratching, and they came out jumping around, screaming, rhyming, it wasn't like people say, all right, let me go get a prank. But people stood there and was like, yo, these white boys are ill. These white boys are dope. These white boys are good. Say ho, ho.
2: Here's Public Enemies. Chuck D.
3: They was almost like the flip side, like Jackie Robinson was to baseball, the Beastie Boys were to rap music.
2: Here's Beastie Boys, MCA, and Mike D.
4: When we first came out making hip-hop, people were just like mainly surprised because no white kids were really up on hip-hop or doing it too much. So, like, I guess a lot of kids would just check it out and just be surprised to even hear that we were making that kind of music and just be like, what? You guys are white? Like, they would think we were Puerto Rican or something, or just not figure that we were white.
5: People were really freaked out that all of a sudden, number one, we were having concerts where there were black groups and white groups performing on stage. You had black kids and white kids coming together in a way that they probably never would have for any other group at the time.
6: And you've been listening to our own Greg Hengler tell the story of the Beastie Boys. I love that comment at the end. They were Jackie Robinson in reverse. What Robinson did was integrate baseball, black to white, and here was white going into, well, tough black halls that didn't exactly necessarily want or covet white hip-hop artists. But they earned their keep and drove the crowds crazy. Three MCs from NYC, three white Jewish boys, and they had what turned out to be the fastest selling debut album in the history of Columbia Records, one of the great record labels, iconic record labels in American history. Well, when we come back, more of the story of the three white Jewish boys from New York City, the Beastie Boys, here on Our American Stories. 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
9: American stories, and the story of the most unlikely hip-hop band in American history. Let's return to the story of the Beastie Boys, and to our own Greg Hengler.
10: From the beginning, the Beastie Boys kept a foot in both worlds, one in the hip-hop world and the other in the pop-rock world. But keep in mind that the boys achieved all the success before they even put out a full-length album. The band was perfectly positioned, right on the edge between clever and stupid. And all this momentum culminated into the headline from the Village Voice: Three jerks make a masterpiece. The Beastie Boys released their Rap Metal Fuse debut LP that sampled from the likes of Led Zeppelin, Black Sabbath, The Clash, AC/DC, and CCR, to name just a few. We all know the name of the album, but nobody says it better than the legendary talk show host and comedian, Joan Rivers.
11: Their newest album is called License to Kill, and it went platinum after only 8 weeks. License to Kill, right?
12: That's ill, Joan.
11: Well, I'm telling you, I got my stupid contacts in. Hold on. Okay, sorry about this. Their album is called License to Ill. That's a stupid name for an album.
12: Why, did you take the note of jealousy in your voice, Joe?
11: If it was called License to Kill, you would have gone platinum in 4 weeks. Anyhow.
10: It didn't go platinum in 4 weeks, but it did become the first rap record to hit number one on the Billboard charts. It also hit number two on the R&B charts. Rap charts had yet to exist. Once again, a foot in both worlds. Here's hip-hop pioneer, Say Adams.
13: I remember Adam and I were walking down the street before the record came out, and he says to me, he goes, "This is gonna be so great. We're gonna be, you know, on American Bandstand, and we're gonna do Soul Train, and we're gonna be hanging out with Don Cornelius." And I looked over to him, I was like, "No, you're crazy. Nobody's gonna do that." And the record came out and it exploded. And literally in 2 months, we were in LA on Soul Train for Don Cornelius. And I just couldn't believe that America just embraced them in the way that they did.
10: License to Ill went triple platinum and became the biggest selling rap record of the 80s, and was certified diamond in 2015 for shipping over 10 million copies in the United States. To this day, The album still sells over 10,000 copies a week, a true rarity in the ever-changing world of hip-hop. Def Jam, under the direction of Russell Simmons and Rick Rubin, tried to take the success of the Beastie Boys to the big screen, a tactic used with both Run DMC and the Fat Boys. But the Beasties rejected the offer and left Def Jam in New York for Capitol Records in L.A. to work with the Dynamo production team of the Dust Brothers and Matt Dyke on their sophomore album. Fans expected License to Ill Part 2, but instead of rehashing their biggest hit, the band returned in 1989 with the album Paul's Boutique, the most sample-laden LP in the history of hip-hop. Using around 300 samples from funk, soul, rock, rap, jazz, and everything in between, from the Beatles to Johnny Cash to the Eagles, the head-spinning epic was one of the most counterintuitive albums ever made. Rather than give the fans more of the same, the Beasties gave them more cowbell. But their Commodores-powered single, Hey Ladies, which was sampled from Jeanette Lady Day's Come Let Me Love You.
14: Dance!
10: Here's rock critics Alan Light and Joe Levy.
15: Paul Boutique really didn't sound like anything that anybody had ever done before. Where the Dust Brothers were in terms of sampling technology on that record, nobody'd heard that before. People didn't know you could make a record sound like that.
16: It's just this beautifully layered record, very deep in its musical texture, very deep in its lyrical texture, as funny as can be. They sampled Cheap Trick, they sampled David Bromberg. They had these wide ears, they were open to everything.
15: And you could never make that record today. It'd be way too expensive. You could still use recognizable samples in 1989 and not have to pay millions and millions of dollars for them. So it hit a lucky time where there was this new technology that they could really exploit and really play around with.
10: With the release of Paul's Boutique, the Beastie Boys had reinvented their sound. It was another masterpiece, but it was also a commercial disaster and cost some Capitol Records employees their jobs. It barely earned gold status. Here's music critic Nelson George.
17: Paul's Boutique cleared away all the pop people and left them with their real core fans. And those are the people who were gonna grow with them. And what happened is the people who they got with Paul's Boutique then became their new audience. So they really made a transition and who bought their records and who were their fans.
10: 10 years after the release of Paul's Boutique, it went double platinum and was recognized worldwide as a landmark achievement and one of the greatest hip-hop albums of all time. Rolling Stone would describe the album as the Pet Sounds and Dark Side of the Moon of hip-hop. Fast forwarding to 1992, their next album was ready. But with the emergence of grunge rock and the dominance of gangster rap, nobody knew how the public would respond to their third album, Check Your Head. It was the first record released under the band's own label, Grand Royale, and the first album featuring instrumentation from the band, a move that brought them back to their punk rock roots. Check Your Head was different from Paul's Boutique, as that album was from License to Ill, and as groundbreaking as either one. The album was led by the psychedelic sounds from the single, So What You Want. The record's blend of punk, funk, and rap went triple platinum. They did two tours to support the album, one with the Rollins Band and one with Cypress Hill. One foot in the rock world, one foot in the rap world. The combination of rapping, DJing, and live instrumentation was a Beastie Boys invention, setting the stage for groups like Korn, Linkin Park, and Rage Against the Machine. The Beastie Boys had become the ultimate tastemakers and cool hunters. The Beastie Boys fans range from those of highbrow to lowbrow to low, low, low brow.
18: These guys are good dancers.
19: Yeah. I wish I was more like them.
18: Yeah, me too.
10: According to the Oxford English Dictionary, use of the term mullet to describe the hairstyle was coined and certainly popularized by American hip-hop group, the Beastie Boys. Of course, the Beasties didn't invent the actual hairstyle, but it wasn't until the Beastie Boys released their song Mullet Head on their next album, Ill Communication, in 1994, that the hairstyle actually gained its name. Ill Communication entered the charts at number one. The Beastie Boys spent 27 years in the rap game, selling over 26 million records in the United States and over 50 million worldwide. With one diamond and seven platinum albums, these three Jews from New York City make up the greatest rap group of all time.
9: And a terrific job on the production, editing, and storytelling by our own Greg Hengler. And what a story you just heard from that first record, which was, well, indiscriminately called by Joan Rivers, License to Kill. And then she made fun of the title. And of course, the Beastie Boys had the last laugh. That album would go on to sell 10 million records. Their second album, Paul's Boutique, would be called The Pet Sounds, The Dark Side of the Moon of hip hop. Didn't sell well, but the Beastie Boys kept their core audience and grew things from there. For 27 years, these guys did it all and sold over 50 million records. Three Jews from New York City, making up what many people believe to be the greatest hip-hop act of all time. The story of the Beastie Boys, here on Our American Stories.
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9: And we continue with our American stories, and with a story about a unique company culture. Tom Golisano is the founder of Paychex, which helps 680,000 businesses manage their payroll, HR, and benefits. And it's also a place that enjoys a good prank every now and then. And by the way, we've done a bunch of stories on pranksters and epic pranks. Here's Tom on a few of their pranks, starting with one from his late best friend, Gene Polisini.
4: I got two little kids at home. It's a Saturday morning, the phone rings, and it was just when people were starting to use tape recorders. So I pick up the phone, there's this guy on the other end recording. This is the Monroe County Water Authority. We're shutting off your water for 48 hours, so make other preparations. What? I think you can't do that. I call out the Water Authority. This is Saturday, where nobody's working today. You know, I get a recording. What the hell do you do? So Gloria, find every pan you can in the house and fill it with water. We did that. About 2 hours later, Gene comes over. He comes in the house and he looks around. He sees all these pans full of water. And I can see his lip, you know how your lip curls when you're trying not to laugh. I said, you son of a... It was him. He could disguise his voice. So one day, Gene's working at Paychex. He was a senior VP, very important job. And we're building an addition to our building, and there's this huge crane on the ground. And I know the contractor, he's a good friend of mine. So I said, Wayne, what's that all about? He says, well, we're gonna start moving steel in next week. And that's what we put the steel in place with that crane. I said, can you build a little platform for a car? He says, I got a friend, it's Gene. He drives a Mercedes Roadster in the wintertime. Now, nobody drives a Roadster in the wintertime in Rochester, New York. You gotta be a little nuts. He says, yeah, I could do it. He does it. I get a second set of keys from his wife. We send Gene out to lunch with some other guys. When he comes back, his car is hanging five stories up in the air, swinging in the wind. Gene, you're the employee of the month. To show you the attitude of this guy, though, he gets out of the car, he looks up, he sees his car up there. I'm thinking it could be a $75,000 joke if it falls off that platform. And he says, I wish I thought of that, because he would have done it to me. But that's what our life was like. I used to have this thing with a training department. We had quite a training program. We brought all new employees. That was, you know, like 3,000-4,000 a year to Rochester for 1 week to 4 weeks of training, depending on the job. We believed it was very important because when you're a branch network like we are, people never get a feel for what the company's like. They only see their local branch. So we like to have bringing people in so they get to meet some of the officers and see the general atmosphere. It gives us a chance to brag a little bit about the company and so forth. Well, I used to have this thing with the training department. I used to like to play jokes on them, and they like to play them on me. So one day I was running for governor, and my secretary was transferring to Arizona because of her husband's new job. So I said, we got to find a new secretary. I said, interview several people, get it down to two, and I'll interview them on Friday when I come back to Rochester. I come into Rochester on Friday. They send this woman in for the interview. Now, she's got obviously bleached blonde hair. She's got her hand wrapped up in a little bit of a sling, short skirt, I mean, really short skirt, tight open up blouse. So I start talking to her about her skill set, and she doesn't have any. So I, you know, I'm saying to myself, what's happened to our standards here? So I'm sitting there thinking, and all of a sudden the coup d'etat, she lights up a cigarette. Yeah, we're no smoking building. She lights up a cigarette. I looked at her, I said, ma'am, would you please put that out and leave? So she gets up and she leaves, like very normally. I look out and there's half the training department standing outside my window. They're laughing their ass off. And they recorded the thing. They had a microphone in the plant next to my desk. So, okay. And I walked by the training department, and there is a classroom of middle managers. And they're there for a one-week management training course, and I look at them. They look bored as hell. So I just happened to go out that night. I go to a bar in the local pub, and I ran into maybe 10 of them. And, you know, so I had a great conversation with them. We had a lot of fun. And I didn't talk much about the class. But I did grab one of them. I said, you want to have some fun tomorrow? He said, sure. I said, okay, you just follow my lead. I want you to ask me about local income taxes, and I want you to be not happy with my answers. He says, okay. So we normally have a lunch, and then we do Q&A. So now we're doing the Q&A, and he asks the question. He says, Tom, we're not very happy in the state of Ohio with how we process local income taxes. What's being done about it? So I gave him sort of a pat answer. Oh, our software is working on the development of it. It's going to be some time. It'll be bye-bye. He says, oh. A couple of people ask questions. He comes back again, and he asks the same question. He says, I wasn't happy with your answer. Could you expound on it? So the two managers of the manager training course, the teachers, could see I was getting peeved. So was he. So I noticed he put his hand on one of his legs, settled down. And she gave one of the guys the take it easy look, the guy that was making this comments. So anyway, I gave him the same answer, and he got even, you know, a little peeved himself. Sure enough, he waited a few more questions. He came back with the same question. I'm not happy with your answer, Mr. Galison. So I looked at him. I said, you know, if you're not happy with the answer, the door's right there. Why don't you use it? Okay, picked up and he walked out. The heads of the training department, oh no, plus the rest of the trainees see this. They know the whole company's going to know about it in 15 minutes. So I didn't say a word. I just sat there. About 10 minutes went by. He comes back in the room and he's up. We're all laughing now, and they all, oh, did we get him good. Marty Musi, he wasn't CEO at the time, but he was head of all branch operations. And we had a little thing on the fourth floor, the executive floor of our building, where when it was somebody's birthday, on their first birthday, we'd have cake and ice cream. And somebody got one of these little Halloween hats with the, you know, the triangle, and it looks with the little rubber band underneath. And you're supposed to wear it if it's your first birthday at the corporate office. So we're all in the corporate office. Marty comes in, and I think it was Gene says, Marty, put on the hat. And Marty said, I'm not putting that hat on. And somebody else chimed in, you got to put the hat on. I didn't say a word. He didn't put the hat on. Finally, he says, oh, all right. He does this and he does that. There, I put on a hat. You know, he's really irritated. He's a little irritated too. But I didn't say a word. Well, within a couple of weeks, we had a officers meeting, which was a monthly thing. And we had a rule. One person talks at a time, all the time. That was the number one rule. One person at a time, so everybody gets heard. So I made sure Marty was the last one to come in the room. I think I had his secretary tell him something or something. So he comes in the room, he sits down, and I bring up a topic. I said, I want to talk about a topic that's been bothering me. I want to talk about the color of our payroll checks. Marty looks at me, what the hell are you still talking about? You know, we're doing millions of checks. They've all been great, the same color. Why is he even? So I made a small presentation on it. And Marty says, Tom, he says, I don't see it. He starts talking. And everybody starts talking to their neighbor and ignores him. So he kind of looked around the room. I went back to the conversation. He came in again, said something. Nobody paid attention to him. And I can tell he's getting a little unnerved. The third time was the coup d'etat. What the f*** is going on in here? So we settled down and I said, Marty, next time wear the damn hat. And then he knew.
9: 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And by the way, corporate cultures, well, they drive, in the end, employee satisfaction and output. And if you're not having some fun at work, what are you doing? 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
7: News this hour from Town Hall. I'm Jason Walker. Iran and Oman moving one step closer to a deal on the Strait of Hormuz. This comes after President Trump said a deal to reopen the critical waterway could be announced very soon. In the meantime, new tensions emerging in Lebanon. The Israeli army says two of its soldiers have been killed in action in southern Lebanon. Senate Majority Leader John Thune says Abdul El-Sayed's success in the Michigan Democratic Senate primary, good news for the GOP.
10: I mean, this is the extreme radical choice that the Democrats made, and now they're going to have to, accept those positions that he has been advocating for in a general election setting, which I think puts us in a pretty good spot.
7: And Thune says he's looking forward to the general election in Michigan in November with El-Sayed taking on the Republicans' Mike Rogers.
10: I think it's a great contrast. Mike Rogers is a great candidate, very experienced, ran last time, learned a lot, and I think is running a terrific campaign and fortunately benefited this time from not having to have a divisive primary like what happened in his last race.
7: But many political experts say the leftist El-Sayed's first challenge will be unifying Democratic factions following a bitter primary in the Wolverine state. Officials say it's not clear, really, why a plane was allowed to take off as President Trump's helicopter Tuesday was approaching Reagan National Airport just outside of the District of Columbia. Now, officials say it was an apparent violation of safety procedures in a place put in place last year after the airliner and Army chopper collided. More on these stories, townhall.com.
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15: 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The heat, it's on, and it's going to stay on the rest of the week. The extreme heat warning was supposed to expire this past Sunday night, but now has been extended for a second time by the National Weather Service until at least Saturday. Harry Reid International Airport, Las Vegas' official weather station, it hit 115 degrees this past Saturday, the hottest day of the year so far. And while recent highs over the past week have consistently topped 110 degrees, the forecasters say there will be little relief once the sun does go down. Overnight lows expected to be only in the 90s. To help beat the heat, Clark County activating cooling stations at community centers, libraries, and other buildings. 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Back in jeopardy this week is the 110 streak. That's the number of consecutive days of daytime highs at 110 degrees or above. The current record, 11 days, which happened in July of 2024. With yesterday's high at 113 degrees, the current streak at 6 days. With the National Weather Service forecasting daytime highs of 110 through at least Sunday, which would be a new record. Last month proved to be the third hottest July on record with an average daily temperature of 96.6 degrees. Back in March, Southern Nevada experienced 8 straight days of record-breaking temperatures of the highs then in the 90s, making it the hottest March in Southern Nevada history. 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
9: 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They're some of our favorites. And our next story comes from a Colorado listener. 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

0: My name is Patty Kingsbaker, and I grew up in Miami. My dad was the boxing coach for the University of Miami. And but they discontinued boxing in 1954, I believe. But at the time, I mean, he had two jobs. He worked for the Coral Gables Fire Department, and he was the boxing coach for the University of Miami. So when they discontinued boxing, he started refereeing. And so as when I was growing up, I'm not sure how old I was when he started taking me to the fights, but I feel like I was at least seven. So every Friday night, I was over on Miami Beach with my dad and going to the fight. So I grew up like knowing all the boxers and in growing up in that world. I mean, I just loved boxing. So we found out that the Johansson-Patterson heavyweight championship fight was going to be in Miami. And of course, you know, I was like, my dad's going to referee, you know, but they don't find out who's going to referee a fight until like 5 minutes before the fight. They come over and get tagged, you know, to do it. So long story short, my dad, there was one other referee that I knew was probably had enough experience or that it was between my dad and this other guy. Well, and his name was Cy Godfrey and my dad was Billy Regan. And, but Cy refereed a 10 rounder right before the main event. And so I knew that my dad was, so I hit it. You know, I just was headed down towards to see my dad, you know, to go, yeah, you're going to get this fight. And I was behind the bleachers, but they were holding the crowd back. And all of a sudden I looked up and like 10 feet in front of me is Frank Sinatra. And he's standing there with that, you know, he had his finger on his coat over his shoulder. He had the hat on. And I was stopped in my tracks. I was like, oh my God, that's Frank Sinatra. So I never made it down ringside to talk to my dad before the fight. But he did, in fact, referee the fight. And it was when Patterson regained the title from Johansson. And so when I found my dad after the fight, of course, the first thing I said to him wasn't, you got to referee the fight. It was like, Daddy, I saw Frank Sinatra, you know. So anyway, the story had kind of circulated through the fighters and Chris Dundee, who was the promoter at the time. And, you know, everybody gave me a hard time for not getting his autograph. And I was like, I was just scared. I didn't know what to do. So it was a few months later, I think, and I was at the fights with my dad, and Chris Dundee came up to me and he goes, all right, Frank's coming in tonight and he's going to come in through that door over there. All right. At 9 o'clock. So you keep your eyes peeled and you go get your autograph this time. So sure enough, at 9 o'clock, that door opened and in comes Frank and I'm ready. And so I go hauling over there. They're taking him to a seat. But the thing was, is Chris forgot to tell security to let me through. So they're not letting me through. And again, can't get his autograph. So I was just so disappointed because I felt like I had a clear path that night. Anyway, I went home and I ended up writing him a letter. And he was performing over at the Fontainebleau at the time. And I wrote him a letter and I explained everything. I explained that my dad had refereed the championship fight, that I had been standing 10 feet, you know, with a clear path to him, but was scared. And that Chris had told me he was coming in the other night. And that, I had my paper and pen ready, but then security wouldn't let me through. And I said, so now it looks like I'm never going to get your autograph. You know, if you could just send it to me, that I would really appreciate it. So, and I mailed the letter off to Frank Sinatra at the Fontainebleau Hotel. So it was a few days later, maybe, I don't know, but my dad called me chuckling and he said, I got the strangest phone call today. And he was working at the fire station at the time. And he said, this guy calls me and he goes, are you the Billy Regan that refereed the Johansson-Patterson fight? And he said, yeah. He said, oh, God, thank God. Frank's been driving us nuts. Your daughter wrote him a letter. Somebody threw away the envelope. He doesn't have an address, and he wants to send her a picture. So my dad gave him the address, and I have my autographed picture from Frank Sinatra from that.
1: 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And she has another story about Elvis Presley. And look, if you've got stories like it, send them to OurAmericanStories.com. Brushes with Greatness or a celebrity or a star you really love or care about. 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Again, send them to OurAmericanStories.com. And I could just picture it. I mean, and Frank was always working on that image no matter where he walked. That coat was over his back, just like on so many of his records. And that hat, that signature hat, was always there. And there was a day when he played little places like the Fountain Blue. By the way, that hotel is still there and still has top line entertainment. And if you want to get a taste of the old Miami, it's still there. And South Beach is still a great place to go and have some fun, listen to some great music, and enjoy the sun. Patty Kingsbaker's story, her story of her encounter, well, her almost encounter with Frank Sinatra, here on Our American Stories.

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0: And we continue with Our American Stories. And one topic we love on this show is education. We've done stories with many important thinkers, Dr. Larry Arnn at Hillsdale College, Arizona State University's Michael Crow, to name a few. Today we'll hear from a man who served on the front lines of education reform in West Philadelphia, David P. Hardy. David is a distinguished fellow at the Commonwealth Foundation and the co-founder and retired CEO of Boys Latin, an all-boys school in his home city that mandated that city kids learn the dead language. Here's Dave with his story.
8: I'll tell you, I did get in trouble one time. Here you go. I was with a bunch of guys. This is like my senior year of high school. And I hung out with these guys who were older than me, and they went to Cheney University, right? So I'm out there on a Sunday night with these guys at Cheney. We're coming back on Route 3, Westchester Pike. And we stopped at a gas station, and the guy who was driving wasn't even in his car. He starts taking oil from the gas station, okay? So I go in to pay for the gas, and the guy says, I saw your friend stealing the oil. You better tell him to put it back, which I told him when we got in the car, but he pulled off. And I kept telling him, look, let me out. I'd rather walk home than get in trouble. But they wouldn't let me out. At the corner of Route 3 and Route 1, it seemed like every cop in Delaware County surrounded us. Now, these guys were all over 18, so they went to the adult place. I went to the juvenile sweat box. Graffiti all over it, like Maddie from K&A was arrested for shoplifting here. Stuff like that, right? So, at about 2:30 in the morning, my mother walks in. She's followed by my sister, who thought it was pretty funny, and my sister's boyfriend, who probably heard my mother complaining all the way from North Philly to 69th Street. And I actually wanted the cops to let me stay in jail that night because I knew what I was going to get on the way home. And I know I got it about how it was embarrassing, how she hopes that it's not in the papers because the neighbors probably wouldn't speak to her. I mean, she did the whole core dump of guilt on me. But that's the kind of stuff you got from her. She was a master of guilt. She knew how to make you feel guilty. My mother worked for the federal government. She worked for the Veterans Administration. I think she worked there for like 35 years. And one of the things that she always talked about when I was young was things that couldn't happen because she was a federal employee to keep everybody in line. Like if I stood out on the corner and she didn't like who I was standing out on the corner with, she called me in the house. And that was the one thing. You know, if you get arrested, they'll know that I work for the VA. I believe that crap, too. Nobody knew that what a clerk from the VA lived on 27th and York was doing. I mean, how smart was I? That was her thing in driving me. She always made a point of pointing out who was doing well from the neighborhood and school. Always a point of saying, you know, this person got straight. My cousin Bobby was a really good student. She would always talk about him. Guy across the street. Oh, man, she loved him. And here's the deal. He got the Union League Good Citizenship Award. And, man, you would have thought he got, like, the Congressional Medal of Honor or something. I don't think his parents made as big a deal of it as my mom did. Oh, she, every time he would walk by and she was talking to somebody, she'd call him over. And, you know what he did? Okay. So when I got the award and I took that home, she was speechless. She was speechless. And I gotta tell you, she took that thing. I got a frame for it. She really valued that. And at first I always said, I'm glad I got that award so I could shut her up. But the fact is that I saw the pride that she took in that, and it did make me feel good. Obviously, she valued education. This woman never lied. She never lied about anything. If somebody called the house and you didn't want to speak to them, she wouldn't say you weren't home. She would always, oh, no, you have to speak. You know what I mean, she never lied about anything. But she lied for two of my three schools. My brother and my oldest sister went to our neighborhood school. And my mother did not like that school. She didn't think they learned enough. She wasn't happy with the quality of the education. She also knew people who lived one block north of us, who went to a different school that was better resourced and got better results from the school. So my mom used my godmother's address, which honestly wasn't more than like 50 yards from my house. That's how tight this thing was. Now, I went to an elementary school that had an orchestra program. I played the string bass, okay? We had a full orchestra. I was in science fair. We had the option of four foreign languages: French, Spanish, Latin, German. My friends weren't in that kind of stuff. They didn't have that at the other school. With neighborhood public schools, people are assigned to that school, and they're going to get the same amount of money whether you go there or not, whether your kids do their homework or not, whether your kids learn or not. And that is pretty obvious from the door. In my neighborhood school, all you could take was Spanish. The problem was they didn't tell me that they were lying. So every time they asked me my address at school, I told them my address. They looked at me like I was stupid, like I didn't know the address. So then I had to get the talk about, we did this so you can go to a better school. But I got the mom told a lie. I think I said that once. I got popped for saying that. I went into education as kind of a time to kind of get back. I wanted to find some neighborhood school that I could work at, maybe for 3 or 4 months, and help the kids out. And I'm sure they were all there waiting for me to come in and be the miracle of their life. And so I saw this thing in the paper, this ad for a school for at-risk kids in North Philadelphia. I thought I was probably an at-risk kid at some point. So I show up at the school, and it was horrible. This neighbor

0: crazy. And the kids always thought everything was like really, really funny. Anything that they didn't understand was really, really funny. I remember thinking, these kids are the strangest kids I ever saw. My plan was, as soon as that year was over, I was getting out of there, and I still don't understand what I did. But the principal came to me a couple of days before school ended, and he says, well, are you going to come back next year? And I said, yes. I really don't know why. I did not like it. So when I went back in September, I had the middle school kids, 6th, 7th, and 8th graders. That's when I fell in love with teaching, because they were very impressionable. And I remember being in middle school. I know how goofy middle school kids are. So I gave them a lot of grace for that. And I also got them to look at things and try things that they ordinarily wouldn't have wanted to do. I had them reading Shakespeare. I had them reading all kinds of poets. I taught them a little bit about the Anglo-Saxon language. I took the course in Old English when I was in college, that I could read this stuff or I could write some of those different letters that they had was always impressive. But I really got into the whole idea of teaching.
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8: Hardy's story. When we last left off, to give back to his community and help inner city kids struggling with school, Dave volunteered to teach in one of the worst schools in one of the worst neighborhoods of Philadelphia. He didn't enjoy the experience and didn't want to return, but something pushed him to do so anyway, and it would change his life. Let's return to the story.
9: A good student is a good citizen. A good citizen is somebody who follows the rules and tries to do things the right way. That starts in school. I was watching something on public television, and somehow they brought up Cotton Mather. I remembered the name Cotton Mather from history, but I couldn't quite remember why he was so important. So I start reading about him, and I saw that he went to Boston Latin. And then I start reading about Boston Latin and all the people that came out of Boston Latin. And I thought maybe by having something like that, where students had to learn a language that was completely foreign to them, it would make them more dependent on the teachers and the school. We wanted to do an all-boys school, an academic school, because if you didn't have an academic focus, and the guys just came there expecting to do what they normally did in high school in Philadelphia, that would be Animal House. People go to charter schools because they choose that school. They don't have to. You have to have something to make people want to come and make them want to stay. And it's not about gimmicks, because people come for one reason. They come for a better education. The only people who were really against it were people who were tied to the school district, concerned about charter schools creating competition. And what happened was, we applied for the school. You'd have to go before the school district board. But about 3 weeks before we were supposed to go in front of the school board, they had the Women's Law Project come in and say that our school was constitutionally illegal, because it was all male. So I asked, where was the complainant? Because they really didn't have any. We had to get parents to protest. We had to get two legal opinions done, one by a woman at St. John's University, and then we got one done by a local law firm, because the school district said that the first legal opinion didn't count because she wasn't from Philadelphia. We did all that. When they saw the politics were on our side, they gave in, and that's how we got the school. Anybody who saw what was happening at Boys Latin had to be impressed, because you had guys in jackets and ties, khaki pants put together. You saw these guys with book bags, Because I got to tell you, you can go by a lot of high schools and see kids walking in there without a book in their hand. Discipline was important. Attendance was important. These were all things that they weren't able to do on a regular basis, particularly with young men. When parents saw that we could do it, they went out and talked about it. And it wasn't long before we had a pretty good reputation citywide. What kind of boys came to Boys Latin? All types of boys. There were guys who came there who were good students at their old school and came right in and were good students with us. There were guys who were okay students at their old school, but in a different environment, they shaped up and they became good students. And then we had guys who in their old school were hellraisers. My favorite one, he's a Philadelphia School District employee today. He came to us. He had a disciplinary pack, I'd say 4 inches thick, throwing chairs and cursing and fighting and doing all kinds of crazy stuff. And when we saw that, I called his mother and I said, you know, this is going to be a serious school. He's got to do his work and he can't be disruptive because it's going to help. It's not only going to hurt him, it's going to hurt other students. And she said, you know, he's never really had a chance. I think what he needs is a chance. And I said, well, that's one thing we can give. It doesn't cost us anything. We'll give him a chance. So I was able to get him some uniforms because I knew that his mom was struggling a little bit. She had other kids and everything. So we got him uniforms. And then he came to the summer session that we had. I didn't hear from him. I didn't know who he was, really. But then he got kicked out of class for something. And I said to him, you know, you got to cut that out or you get in trouble here. Now go back to class. And he turned around and he walked in the opposite direction of the class. I'm going, what the hell's wrong with him? So I jumped right in front of him. Now this is a guy who had a 4-inch thick disciplinary record of throwing chairs and fighting and all that kind of stuff. So I wasn't quite sure what he was going to do. So I said to him, look, where are you going? He says, I'm going home. And I said, you can't go home. We don't quit here. Go back to class. He turned around and went back to class. Honest to God, I never had another problem out of him for 4 years. He graduated from our school. He went to Goucher. He graduated from Goucher College, no easy college, in 4 years. And now he works for the School District of Philadelphia. That's the kind of thing that happened at our school. It was an environment for boys who understood boys, who knew how to motivate boys. And, you know, a lot of them said this. They said they didn't answer questions when they went to a co-ed school because they were afraid they'd be wrong and the girls would laugh at them. I mean, that's what you used to hear girls say 30, 40 years ago. I don't want to say anything in front of the boys because they'll laugh at me if I say it. You know, come on. The whole thing is turned upside down. And what happened in our school is because we had a school where everybody was expected to do the same thing and we enforced it that way, that we got a lot of cooperation. Because another thing wrong with body public schools is that they have rules, but nobody has to follow them, or everybody doesn't have to follow. When we had the school for the overage under credential kids, so the school district, because they assigned the kids to us, the school district insisted that we have a metal detector. So we got a metal detector. So I never had metal detectors at schools because I think that's a sign that your school's in trouble anyway. But I wanted to enforce that all students come through the metal detector. So we had a few pregnant girls. And the first thing they say is, I'm pregnant. I don't have to go through the metal detector. And so we let them walk around. And then I started thinking, my wife had 2 kids. We went on planes when she was pregnant with each one of those kids. And she always went through the metal detector. Why is it that our girls can't get through? So I looked at the name on the metal detector. I called the company and asked them. And they said, of course, pregnant women can go through the metal detector. And they sent me the studies to show it was okay. So then about 3 months later, we have a visit. We have our official visit from the school district. And we had a fire drill scheduled for that day. And the teacher said, let's not have it. We're going to have the people from the school. I said, no, let them see our fire drill. So we had the fire drill. We had people come back in. And of course, everybody had to go back through the metal detector. And the people from the school district asked me, how could I get the pregnant girls to go through a metal detector? And I said, it doesn't hurt them. I showed them the study and everything. And the guy from the school district told me that not only did they have problems with pregnant girls, there were people who asked for religious exemptions from the metal detector. Now, can you think of one religion that would be against metal detectors? Hey, that's the kind of nonsense that they live with. So the fact that we could run an all-boys school and they couldn't shouldn't be a surprise, because they fall for every kind of problem. They give credence to the most ridiculous problems. That's what made Boys Latin a different school.
8: And a special thanks to Dave Hardy. I love what he said at the beginning of that. A good student is a good citizen who tries to do the right things in the right way. And that starts in school. The story of Boys Latin in West Philadelphia, and the story of Dave Hardy here on Our American Stories.
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8: And we return to Our American Stories. Up next, a story from a man many consider to be the best acoustic guitarist in the world. Interestingly, he's also a member of the Order of Australia and a Kentucky Colonel. We're, of course, talking about Tommy Emmanuel. Here's Tommy's story of how he discovered music and himself. We'll be playing his music throughout the entire piece.
20: The musician's prayer is beautiful because it says, "Make me a hollow reed from which the pith of self has been blown." In other words, get rid of me and all my crap. My ego, my pride, my need for acceptance or any of that. Get rid of all that and just make me an open channel that the love that is in this universe may flow through me, through the music, and it may go out to other people and really help them in their lives. Looking back on my childhood, I just want to say that everything that was American was the best in the world. It was the best music, the best movies, the best cars, the best clothes, the best guitars, the best everything came from this country. I started playing guitar because my mother could play guitar a bit, and she was trying to teach herself how to play Hawaiian music because it was very popular in the early 60s in Australia, in rural Australia where we come from. She wanted me to play rhythm for her, and she knew I had rhythm in me because when I was little, she would put my pram in front of the record player. I'd be screaming my lungs out, and she'd put music on and I'd go straight to sleep. And then when I was able to walk around and run around the house, when she put the washing in the washing machine and pulled the lever at the side, and the machine went kung-kung, kung-kung, kung-kung, kung-kung, I came and danced with the washing machine, and sometimes I fell asleep leaning against the washing machine. So she knew there was something going on in me that could only be satisfied by rhythm and groove and stuff like that. So she got me a guitar when I turned 4 and showed me how to put my fingers on the chords. And she said to me 35 years later, she said it was like a miracle. I got the guitar in the morning, and in the afternoon, her and I played a couple of songs together. And she said, "I played the time perfectly. I understood how the song worked. And we had fun playing together." And she just kept encouraging me and showing me new chords and new songs. And then the rest of my family took up instruments and we became a family band. By the time I was 5 and up, almost 6, we were already playing music festivals and coming out as the Emmanuel Family Band kind of thing. And what we played was music that we heard on the radio. It was Hawaiian music, instrumental, surfy kind of music. There was a band from England called The Shadows, and they were the biggest influence on everybody in those days. But as a musician, my life really changed when I heard Chet Atkins.
5: Here's a tune written by the Los Indios Tapajaras. The boys from Brazil that found the guitar out in the jungle and didn't know what it was. They watched it for a month or so and it didn't explode, so they took it home and learned to play it. That's what they said, anyway. I believe them. Jew? They wrote this tune, and it must have 1 million notes. I've never counted them. I'm afraid to. I don't think I could play it if I counted.
20: I knew that that's what I wanted to do. I wanted to play like that. I hadn't a clue what it was or how to do it, but that's what changed my life. I knew exactly where I belonged. I knew that I had to be a concert player. I had not a clue how I was going to get there. I spent all my teen years soaking up every record that I could find. I remember when I turned 16, I bought myself Carole King's Tapestry album. I bought Don McLean's American Pie, Gordon Lightfoot's albums. People turned me on to Ray Charles and Oscar Peterson and jazz music, and I discovered Wes Montgomery and people like that, right? That was good for me. And I spent, you know, a good 20 years in the trenches. I had to play in bands. I had to entertain people in bars and places where people didn't listen. All that, so I could eat and pay a rent. And I had songs in movies. I wrote music themes for TV shows. I did comedy. I did game shows, playing with orchestra, play with a string quartet. I played with a jazz band. I was a drummer in a band. I was a record producer. I did everything that you can imagine that a person can do in my home country. So I knew that in order for me to be really inspired and challenged, I had to go where people did everything a lot better, and that was here in America. I came to America the first time in 1980 to visit Chet Atkins, my hero, and he said to me then, "This is where you belong. You should be here in Nashville." And I just kept coming back and kept coming back. Personally, I got into drinking like some of my family members, you know, took uppers and downers and all that sort of stuff, and did all that stuff that most people do, until I crashed and burned too many times. I found a better way to live. I found salvation, really. I was raised in the church by my mother and father. But I never believed in the church, you know, probably because I met way too many hypocrites. So I have no desire to be a religious person and follow one particular path. When people talk about God, most people go, "Oh, I don't want to talk about that." But you can look at it like this. Okay, so because I'm a drunk and a drug addict in my body and in my spirit, I go to God, a group of drunks, or good orderly direction, or the gift of desperation. There's a few ways of saying the word, but I had to learn to surrender. I had to let go of my pride and my ego, which is what had been ruling me all my life, you know? And so I had to find a way of believing that there was a power greater than myself that could restore me to sanity, to normal. And that's what's happened, and it continues every day. So I definitely have a big faith in a higher power. That's the way I believe it's meant to be. We find out what works for us. You know, it has to be honest and it has to be real. So the proof to me that my higher power is working for me and I can trust it, is the fact that I woke up this morning, A, I didn't feel like drinking, B, I didn't need to change how I felt. I was happy in my own skin. I'm happy how I feel today. I don't need to alter my thinking or my, you know. And that to me is a miracle, because I was at the point where I would wake up at 4 o'clock in the morning and start drinking, you know, and I'd sleep again, then I'd wake up at midday and start drinking again. And I was going to die. That's where I was at. And it's a miracle that I survived and that I'm here in such good health today. There's simplicity in my life now, you know, so I'm really, really grateful.
4: And a special thanks to Jesse Edwards and to Monty Montgomery for the work on this story. And a thanks to Tommy Emmanuel. And go to YouTube and just Google Tommy's name and just listen to the way he plays the guitar. It's like nothing you've ever heard. Somewhere Over the Rainbow was my introduction to him at a club in Nashville. And I couldn't believe what I heard or saw, and have been a fan ever since. And my goodness, his struggles, he was very open and very frank about them, with alcohol, with his pride, with ego. And then he found God, or a higher power, as he put it. And now there's a simplicity, he said, in my life. And you could hear a peace in his life. Tommy Emmanuel, virtuoso guitarist and a heck of a storyteller. His story here on Our American Stories.
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10: News this hour from Town Hall. I'm Jason Walker. New Mexico suing the Justice Department and Acting Attorney General Todd Blanche. New Mexico AG Raul Torres says they're seeking intervention from a judge in Washington accusing Blanche of stonewalling their criminal probe into Jeffrey Epstein's activities at the so-called Zorro Ranch.
11: We have been forced to file an action against the United States Department of Justice and Acting Attorney General Todd Blanche for their continued refusal to provide unrestricted and unredacted access to the complete Epstein file.
10: In Los Angeles, authorities say a man who was arrested at President Trump's golf course pleading not guilty to all charges, including several felonies.
12: The Los Angeles County Sheriff's Department says 38-year-old Janine John Taylor was taking photos and video and had a 16-round magazine with ammunition in his pocket. Authorities recovered a loaded pistol in his car. Taylor was arrested Sunday after appearing to monitor security preparations at Trump National Golf Course 2 days before the president's fundraiser there. Investigators searched Taylor's home in Downey, California, and found several firearms, magazines and ammunition, body armor, and a notebook that contains what authorities describe as concerning statements. I'm Mike Hempen.
10: Both Iran and Oman moving one step closer now to a possible agreement on the Strait of Hormuz, and this comes after President Trump saying that a deal to reopen the extremely critical waterway could be announced soon. In the meantime, new tensions have emerged in Lebanon. That comes from the Israeli army saying two of its soldiers have been killed in action in southern Lebanon. More on these stories, townhall.com.
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10: Correspondent Rich Thomason says Communist China beginning to really tighten the grip on Tibet.
23: Beijing has enacted a so-called ethnic unity law that mandates Mandarin as the primary language for schools and government in the autonomous region. Critics argue the law forces assimilation and erodes the rights of Tibetans and other minorities. China contends the policies improve educational opportunities and ensure equal access for ethnic minorities. In Tibet, reminders of Chinese control are everywhere, from billboards to flags. Rich Thomason reporting.
10: World's fastest growing Ebola outbreak in Congo continues to spread rapidly, so much, in fact, health officials having trouble tracking it in the latest outbreaks. World Health Organization says there have been over 3,800 confirmed cases and more than 1,700 deaths. Breaking news and analysis, townhall.com. There are some contributing factors to, shall we say, smooth flying.
25: It appears extreme heat could also disrupt flights. American Airlines recently offered compensation to customers who voluntarily gave up their seats after temperatures reached 114 degrees Fahrenheit in Las Vegas. Aviation experts say air becomes thinner when it's extremely hot, and that makes it harder for airplanes to take off safely. Heat-related challenges can also affect airports with shorter runways or at higher elevations when the weather isn't that severe. John Scott reporting.
10: And it's still not clear why a plane was allowed to take off at President Trump, as President Trump's helicopter was approaching Reagan National Airport. Authorities say it was an apparent violation of safety procedures put in place last year after that collision between an airliner and an Army chopper. More on these stories, townhall.com.
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18: 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Gary McNamara and Eric Harley talk about everything from politics to social issues and news of the day. Whether you're up late or you're just starting your day, welcome to the show. 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
19: All across America, welcome and good morning. He is Eric Harley and I'm Gary McNamara. All right, let's take a look at polling out there, because this is absolutely fascinating when you look at polling in the past and look at what polling is going to be like in the future. All right? The polling in the Hugh Hewitt had this yesterday. The polling in the Michigan Senate Democrat primary is reminiscent of the polling in the Wisconsin state race in the 2020 presidential race, where a Washington Post poll had Biden beating Trump by 17 points the week before the vote, which Biden, of course, won by less than 1%. Mm. The 2020 polling generally was awful everywhere. Stevens in the race yesterday in Michigan will be justifiably angry as huge polling errors tampering down voter enthusiasm and turnout. Polling has been broken for a quarter century and cannot be fixed, but it could be fixed, but it is still used by legacy media because it almost always, in almost 100% of cases, favors Democrats. And now we see a bias for the far left radical Democrats. And then said, I'll go a step further. Stevens could have won if the last week's poll hadn't shown the race was over. There has to be a reckoning. And I think, as he said, you had that poll that showed 17 points, and then he had another one. He goes, this also is like the Des Moines Register poll. Remember that one?
28: Mm-hmm.
19: Released Saturday night before Tuesday's election in 2024. It widely differed from the actual vote. The poll showed Vice President Kamala Harris leading by 3 percentage points, but Trump won the state by 13 points. That's a 16-point difference. The Des Moines Register reporting on its epic miss for 2024. No doubt they will tell us they have corrected their errors and will be reporting their polling between now and November. And in this case, I took a look at the polling yesterday. The average of the polls, not one poll, the average of the polls was El Sayed winning by 10.5 points. Mm. He won by one. And so the question is, are we going to see, what are we going to see come this November? Now, a lot of these are state races, and that means Trafalgar will be a part of it.
28: Right.
19: When you do the state races
28: right.
19: like this, I don't know
4: Let me just look to see if Trafalgar, if there was any polling that I could see here that, you know, for that race that had anything to do with, let me just see here. We go back. Okay, here we go. Looking at all the different polling numbers out there. Okay, I'm trying to get the general thing for okay, this is Rogers. This is, they're already doing the election there. I was looking at it yesterday and I just can't find what I'm looking for right now because it was fascinating. Okay, let me see if they have it here. Here it is. Okay. These are all let's go through it right here. Okay, there's still Rogers versus Stevens. I'm not looking for that. I actually put it wasn't Rogers versus Stevens. I clicked it and it went to something that I wasn't looking for.
5: Okay.
4: It seemed to have disappeared.
5: Yeah.
4: Why has it disappeared here? I was looking at it yesterday. Well, it was 10.5 points.
5: Yeah. Okay.
4: Is what the average of the polls show. One was actually 17 in the last week.
5: Okay.
4: And, okay, this should be it right here. Hang on one second. Okay, here we go. All right.
5: Okay.
4: 10.2 they have. 10.2 is the average.
5: All right.
4: And he won by one.
5: Okay.
4: Mitchell Research, Syed, 14. Emerson, all late July. Syed, 15. Another one. I'll just give it to you. Plus 14, plus 15, plus 10, plus 16, plus 13.
5: All right.
4: Those are the polling numbers. Now, there was one Detroit News had Stevens plus 7. Every other one had double-digit numbers in July for that.
5: Wow.
4: And so you look at it and you go, oh, okay. Now, you had President Trump the other day say he's got the best polling numbers ever. Wow. All the polls are wrong.
5: Okay.
4: And the question was, well, what polls are you looking at? Because there isn't one poll, as was brought up by conservatives, there isn't one poll, not one Republican poll, that has him with the highest numbers ever.
5: Yeah, right.
4: And he's just on, he's down now, he's, you know, doing a lot of speeches now, and it's the best polling numbers ever, it's the best economy ever, everything is the best ever. And as we have said, the problem with the president right now when he's out there, when you start talking about things and you start disagreeing with what is self-evident to people, that's a huge problem. You might as well say nothing.
5: That's it. You know, this is a skill set that the president, okay, so we go after the GOP in general for saying nothing for far too long. But when you get very specific on something, as you mentioned, that is self-evident, that's the time when you do say nothing.
4: That's why Biden lost.
5: Yep.
4: And on all the major topics, what he was saying was self-evident to the American people was not true.
5: Right.
4: And, you know, when you have right now with the president, right, and by the way, I don't know if he talked about it in Vegas. He needs to drop the reflecting pool.
5: Yes.
4: Drop it.
5: Yeah, yeah.
4: Drop it. Drop anything that has to do with decorations in D.C.
5: Yeah.
4: That's got not an iota to do with whether Republicans are going to win.
5: Right.
4: Drop it.
5: Right.
4: Drop the Jeanine Pirro thing.
5: Yeah.
4: You go on the most conservative Facebook sites, you know, and social media sites yesterday. They're saying he needs to stop it.
5: Look, here's...
4: When you lose, he lost, what's his name, from CNN, the Republican. Scott Jennings. He lost Scott Jennings on that.
5: Yeah.
4: Scott Jennings was like, this is horrendous. They've got to just drop this. They had nothing on this guy.
5: Right.
4: And did you hear the story that her assistant and then they went into the Oval Office. It was apparently a very heated meeting where they brought the lack of evidence with them. And the president's still out there saying, well, I don't know about Jeanine Pirro. Oh, she's this and she's that. You need to shut up about that because you cannot find a more loyal person that is loved by MAGA than Jeanine Pirro.
5: Right. Yeah.
4: And you're picking fights now that, number one, don't matter, about things that don't matter at all. And you've already lost. You've got to, I've said it again, you need to shut up until you have something going on legitimately with Iran. You need to stop talking about it every day. And you need to stop putting things out. Well, there's a possibility that we can get a deal and they really want a deal. No, they don't. It's self-evident to anybody who's paying attention, especially people, your most loyalist out there, that you cannot trust Iran. Don't talk like you can.
5: Well, you know, the messaging is a problem all throughout. And because if you think the reflecting pool thing could have been very simple. We're going to get to the bottom of it. And we're going to have somebody that I trust to fully get to the bottom of it. And we'll find out what happened. And then we're going to fix it. And leave it at that. And that's because you're not overpromising anything except for the fact that you're going to fix it. And something will be done. You know, when you identify a problem with something like that, all right, he has the power to fix that. He or the administration, the government has the power to fix that. So, all right, move on. You look at the situation with Mark Wayne Mullen, like over the weekend, talking about visas and work visas. Work visas are, you know, because kind of a tricky thing to talk about. Now, this is a different situation because it's so tricky. And right now, people don't want to hear about work visas. And there is some word that, you know, there's with the administration, they're not happy with the answer. Well, work visas are necessary. It's something the president has talked about before. Now, he hasn't talked about it here lately in a big way, but back in his first term, he talked about, well, if the economy is growing, we're going to need more people to come here and work. Come here legally and work. You can't have all of these conflicts within the administration over and over again playing out. How many people have to be let go, fired, quit, move on? How many battles do you have to pick with your own people before you learn that I don't care if they're screaming at each other in the Oval Office or in the hallway or whatever, but it is a horrible look when you've got them. It's clear. You're calling him out on social media. You know, and when he called out Pirro over this weekend, I thought, her days are numbered. I don't know when it's going to happen, but she's not going to be there long.
4: Here's Todd Blanche talking about it. A reporter asked him about it yesterday. The acting attorney general, still at the moment, about the Jeanine Pirro situation.
7: So you've declined to say whether you stand by Jeanine Pirro's decision to drop that case. I'm just, what message does it send, though, if President Trump fires a U.S. attorney because she determined there was not sufficient evidence to charge four people with a crime?
8: Fire her?
7: What message would it send us? If
8: hypothetically, if the president chose to fire a United States attorney, it turns out he's allowed to do that because he's the president of the United States. So I don't... And by the way, if President Trump wanted to fire anybody, right, and within his administration, he understands he has the power to do that. So when he makes a decision about whether to fire a U.S. attorney or anybody else, that's his. As far as any message, what I said earlier, Alex, is true, which is that when you look at the D.C. U.S. Attorney's Office body of work over the past year and a half, and where we are in this city compared to where we were, they are doing a phenomenal job. Now, does that mean that every case goes exactly the way that President Trump or I want or U.S. Attorney Pirro wants? I mean, of course not. It doesn't. So I think that what you've seen play out in the press with respect to President Trump and U.S. Attorney Pirro is it's all out there already. But I don't think that changes the fact that her prosecutors, her office, what they've done over the past year to transform the city into a place that we can all now walk around in after sunset is something that's incredible. So,
5: look, there's no question about, you know, he can fire her.
4: Yeah, we know that.
5: It's
4: right.
5: It's on the why.
4: And this is I took that from, you know, one of the sites that you could look at as a influencer that supports this president on a consistent basis, Red Wave Press, writes underneath that firing Jeanine Pirro would be a massive mistake.
5: Yeah.
4: And, you know, and I know National Review's been on this. They had a thing going, the part-time president, that he's concerned about stuff that nobody cares about. It's nice to have a nice reflecting pool if you can do it. Well, it's nice to have, you know, the as I said, decorating Washington, D.C., but it's not why people vote for you, and it doesn't deserve the press that it's getting and the outrage of this particular case where you're losing. Think about this. You're not losing. I mean, you're losing a lot of your base over how you're attempting to manage a war instead of winning a war. Well, I mean, that's been a problem. But to lose Scott Jennings, think about this, over the reflecting pool.
5: Yeah, yeah.
4: You know, it's just like there's panic in the White House and there's panic in this president now.
5: Well, and you know, because...
4: And I voted for him three times.
5: I want him to win.
4: I
5: want him to be successful.
4: Yep.
5: I want him to be able to fulfill his agenda, tariffs notwithstanding. I want him, except for in certain cases, I'm putting asterisks right here. But here's the thing. I want him to complete the mission in Iran, and I can't understand why. It's a political reason. Obviously, everything is a political reason. But it's, I need it. We need, as a nation, free people all over the globe need Iran, the regime, to be defeated. And I don't know where it's going. And the messages are back and forth every day, and that cannot remain.
4: We are Red Eye Radio.
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3: With SRN News, I'm Rich Thomason in Washington. Iran claims it's close to an agreement with Gulf neighbor Oman over the Strait of Hormuz. This comes after President Trump said that a deal to reopen the crucial waterway could be announced soon. Israel's military says two of its soldiers have died in combat in southern Lebanon. The first Israeli death since the implementation of a shaky truce between Israel and Iran-backed Hezbollah in June. South Korea says its neighbor to the north is at it again, North Korea launching a missile of some kind off its east coast. Cooler weather is helping crews battling wildfires around Spokane, Washington. Some 850 buildings, including many homes, have been destroyed by the fires. On Wall Street, the Dow futures are 167 points higher. NASDAQ futures down 106 points. More details, srnnews.com.
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2: That's SRN News. I'm Rich Thomason in Washington. Senate committee could take a vote today on whether to hold Dr. Anthony Fauci in contempt of Congress, referring him to the Department of Justice for potential prosecution over his refusal to answer questions at a hearing on his handling of the COVID pandemic. Wisconsin is next up, the latest state where the battle over the direction of the Democratic Party will play out. The state's gubernatorial primary is Tuesday, pitting a far-left Democratic socialist against a challenger endorsed by Governor Tony Evers. The U.S. and Iran agree. Both parties say a deal is near on a crucial Middle East waterway, reopening the Strait of Hormuz. Israel's military says that two of its soldiers have died in combat in southern Lebanon, first Israeli death since the implementation of a truce between Israel and Hezbollah in June. The Dow futures up 133 points. This is SRN News.
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0: Coming up, KT McFarland on national security, Iran, how it's affecting elections, the rise of the pro-Hamas left, as demonstrated by Abdul al-Sayed in Michigan, and a whole lot more. All that with KT McFarland coming up. Nicholas in Scranton, we've been talking about Burrito Gate. I don't know why we're calling it Burrito Gate, but it just seems like a big scandal. And huge names in political conversations and cultural conversations have chimed in on it. Chef Andrew Gruhl had a good point here, by the way, from the restaurant owner's perspective.

0: With SRN News, I'm Rich Thomason in Washington. There is talk of a pending agreement to reopen the Strait of Hormuz. Iran says a deal with its Gulf neighbor Oman is close at hand. President Trump, speaking in Nevada, said that he was ready to lower the boom on Iran, and that, he says, is what brought Tehran back to the bargaining table. Never quiet for very long, North Korea is making more noise again, firing some sort of a missile off its east coast, that according to the South Koreans. Crews taking advantage of cooler weather to start getting a handle on wildfires that have displaced tens of thousands of people around Spokane, Washington. However, forecasters say that hotter, drier, and windier weather is on the way in coming days. On Wall Street, the Dow futures are up 95 points, while the Nasdaq futures are off 214, the S&P futures 4 points higher. More details at srnnews.com.
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8: To be critical of Beavers, I do like Mr. and Mrs. Beaver from Lion, the Witch, and the Wardrobe. They were awesome. Those are some stellar Beavers there. They were great characters. They were heroes of that story. C.S. Lewis, there with the Chronicles of Narnia. So see that. Don't be afraid. If the beaver is talking to you, like they do in Narnia, then I think you're going to be fine. You won't be bitten. Joining us right now, Luke Roziak. Luke Roziak is an award-winning investigative reporter for Daily Wire. And you're coming in on the heels of a story about rabid beavers in Maryland, Luke. So I'm sorry. There's no good transition, except that this story is also about animals. This has to do with the vice president's chicken coop. Thanks for joining us. Good morning.
9: Thank you, Larry.
8: Luke, I want to be honest with you. As you were rolling this story out on social media, on X, I thought it was like an April Fool's thing. I thought that this was satire. Please explain to me the story that the Washington Post did, their crack team of investigative reporters there, on the chicken coop that the Vances have put into the vice president's home.
9: Yeah, you know, Vance put in a nice chicken coop on the 72 acres in the Naval Observatory, and the descendants of Woodward and Burns.

0: player Lauri Saskalati's chips. Jubilon gets $10 million, the gold bracelet, and lifetime bragging rights. Saskalati did all right, too. The runner-up in the main event pocketed $6 million.
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12: A couple more days before Clark County School District returns. That's going to be on Monday, but Faith Lutheran opens today, and that means some congestion, extra traffic around Charleston and Hualapai this morning. As far as accidents go, I do have one on West Charleston at Buffalo and a new one here on North Las Vegas Boulevard at Range Road. But otherwise, freeway travel so far this morning looking pretty good. No accidents being reported. We are still under an extreme heat warning. It's been extended through now the end of the weekend. Of sunny skies and hot temperatures, barely getting back over the 110-degree mark. We'll have light breezes today, less than 10 miles per hour. It is currently 90 degrees at the airport. I'm Mark Thomas with your on-time traffic, brought to you by Meineke Car Care Centers on AM 670 KMZQ.
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6: A freeway travel so far this morning is looking pretty good. We are getting word of one new accident in the Northwest Valley, traveling south on Commerce in Cheyenne. That's going to be the North Las Vegas area. And it's pretty bad when near Commerce is shut down both directions at Cheyenne. The extended heat warning has been extended yet again. We are going all the way till Sunday. We've had it since last Thursday and going all the way to Sunday. That means temperatures back over 110. They're supposed to top out around 111 degrees today. It is currently 92 degrees at Reed International Airport. I'm Mark Thomas with your on-time traffic. 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
1: We'll get into it in hour three. This El Sayed guy up in Michigan, he's going to be a problem because he's got the Trump thing, he's got the Obama thing, he's got the Clinton thing. He is good. He just, some people have that, and he's got it.
2: Do not underestimate the guy. He is formidable. I agree completely. So I, Joe Getty, hate DEI for a number of reasons. It's racist. It's born of neo-Marxism. Read Cynical Theories by the great James Lindsay and Helen Pluckrose. And it casts a bad light on the achievement of impressive black people. And I want black scholars and doctors and attorneys and thinkers and writers to get the full credit for their genius. And I want black kids to grow up in the land of opportunity with dreams of greatness. That's what I want. That's why I hate DEI. To wit. And this is out of England, where they're even more screwed up than we are. But Jason R. Day was the toast of academia and really the progressive world. In 2023, became the youngest black professor ever appointed by the University

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13: 26 runs at Las Vegas Ballpark last night. Unfortunately, the Aviators only got 10 of them in the 16-10 loss to the Tacoma Rainiers. Their parent club, the Athletics, are consistent, if nothing else. They fell to the Redlegs in Cincinnati 3-2 to run their losing streak to 7 games. The Las Vegas Aces are in the midst of a 5-game road trip. They're in Indianapolis today to take on the Fever. Their magic number to clinch a playoff berth for the 8th straight year is down to 5. The World Series of Poker crowned a new champion last night. 22-year-old professional card player Lucas Jumalon from Spokane, Washington, needed only a little more than an hour to collect the last of Finnish poker player Lauri Saskalati's chips. Jumalon gets $10 million, the gold bracelet, and lifetime bragging rights. Saskalati did all right, too. The runner-up in the main event pocketed $6 million.
10: The biggest sports report is brought to you by
11: UNLV.
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7: Still seeing a little bit of extra braking through the resort corridor. The accidents on 15 southbound near Sahara, just a couple cars there off on the right shoulder. Nothing's blocked. More curiosity slowdown southbound 15 approaching Sahara. Again, that's off to the right. On the surface streets, eastside accident on Sahara and McLeod in Henderson. Still working one on St. Rose Parkway southbound after 215. That's going to be St. Rose southbound at Paseo Verde. Last we saw the left lane was blocked. Still have that extreme heat warning that's been extended and extended again now through the end of the weekend. We're going to have sunny skies and hot temperatures, just over 110 degrees this afternoon. We're at 93 degrees right now. 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
9: She accessed the computers, the OPR cameras, to find information and track her boyfriend's ex-wife.
10: Investigators say Elizabeth Snowman accessed the department's Flock camera system dozens of times for personal use. Flock cameras automatically scan every license plate that passes, logging the vehicle, the time, and the location into a searchable database that police can use to track vehicles.
11: One of the more interesting things that's happened in my life is that the government, the man, the state, started tracking everywhere you drive and keeping records of it, and nobody discussed this or voted on it or ever talks about it. It's interesting. Didn't exist decades ago when I was young. There's no way anybody had the slightest idea where I drove my car. Now everybody knows where I go all the time and keeps track of it, and we never discussed this.
12: So that was your takeaway. My takeaway was that the woman who illegally accessed the information, her last name is Snowman.
13: How weird is that?
14: I came across earlier today, a politician in Ohio, his last name is Porn. P-O-R-N.
15: I saw that.
12: You got to change your name if your name is John Porn.
15: No matter what your name is, politician, school teacher, cop, whatever you do for a living, who goes through the life with the last name Porn?
12: Right.
15: Why would you want to put up with that every day of your life? 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
12: Meeting a girl.
15: And what's your name? 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Porn. Your last name's Porn?
12: P-O-R-N, Porn?
15: Every
12: yes.
15: day, your whole life? Why would you put up with that?
12: Meanwhile, back to the icy cold defenses of Miss Snowman, who... Well, I tell you what. So she accessed it dozens of times for personal use. This,
14: The government will carefully protect your privacy stuff.

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6: Welcome back in, Clay and Buck. Continuing to take the world by storm following the absurdity of WNBA coaches saying, hey, we need to have men and women's sports. If they're men who identify as women, we're fine with having them play. The fallout has continued, Buck. Julie Tatart, a 6'3" man who is averaging 21 points and 20 rebounds per game.
7: In France they call him Monsieur or Madame?
6: I think they have to respect his gender, right?
7: I don't think they have the neutral. They don't have they don't have a they option, really, or do they? I don't know.
6: Could
7: you imagine calling him Madame Julie? Like Madame Julie, and he's like, mais oui, bien sûr, comment ça va?
6: Well, it's also the case, romance languages, almost everything, for those of you who have ever studied them, I was a French scholar, everything is gendered, right? It's le or la in French. Everything is either the masculine L-E or the feminine L-A. I don't even know how they handle the concept of a genderless world or one where it's some sort of androgynous duo. This is funny, Buck.
7: He could say j'ai un zizi, mais je suis la femme.
6: By the way, you'll appreciate this. You know, we had to come up with names in my French class. Did you do this ever where you had a French name, or is this a total weird kid thing that we did at my school? You adopted a French name as your, alter ego in our French class. You had to have a French name. My name was...
7: You were Jean-Luc, weren't you? No. What were you?
6: I was Gerard Bonaparte.
7: Is that... Clay, I mean, you must have had an X account or a Facebook account at some point under this Gerard Bonaparte pseudonym. This is amazing.
6: You had to pick your own first and last name in French class. And I was in French class for like 5 years. I mean, I was
7: that
6: a long
7: amazing.
6: Time in there. Every pretty girl was in French. My name was Gerard Bonaparte. And you had to sign all your work as, like your French name. So I was, and you had to call each other your French name.
7: I like Gerard that you picked the name of like one of the five greatest generals of all time.

0: Welcome back into Clay and Buck. Special guest joining us, Baby Speed. We're going to have a little segment on the show called the Speed Cam. You want to say dad-da for everybody? Dad-da? Can you say dad-da? He likes the mic, and he likes the lights. But right now, he's being a little shy, Clay. So why don't you take some of our calls while Speed and I hang out here for a second.
1: We have a ton of callers lined up. Josh in Mississippi, let me start with you. Fire away.
2: Hey, you guys there?
1: Yeah, we're here.
0: Oh, yeah.
2: Hey, I got a real quick point. Like, I agree with you guys. Women should not be in men's sports, but nobody has put this out there. How come it's okay for a woman to be in a man's sport, but then again, when a man accidentally slaps or puts hands on a woman, he automatically goes to jail?
1: Thanks for the call. I don't think that's actually that complicated. I mean, you know, in technically football would be assault and battery, right? Like, you consent to the terms of the sport, hockey to physical contact when you are engaging in sport is obviates or erases the possibility of you being charged with assault or battery.
0: Speed wants a better call. Take the next call. Speed says next.
1: Yeah, who's up next? Let's go to Cindy in upstate New York.
3: Hi, guys. 1979, I was a senior in a high school in upstate New York. 450 kids, 39 kids in my class, okay? We had a girls' volleyball team. We did not have a boys' volleyball team. And because of Title IX, there was a boy in my class that wanted to play volleyball. He was 6'3". He had a killer spike. And the thing is, everybody made fun of us at the beginning of the year until we won sectionals at the end because we had Bobby on our team who could spike and serve and jump like nobody's business.
1: Thank you for the call. That's an amazing story going all the way back to 1979. Bit of a legal wrinkle there compared to now. Next hour, keep hanging with us.
4: Speaking truth and having fun. Clay Travis and Buck Sexton.
0: We're not hearing news stories out of Israel like we did earlier this year. 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
11: News this hour from Town Hall. I'm John Scott. A Senate committee votes along party lines in favor of holding former NIH Director Dr. Anthony Fauci in contempt of Congress for refusing to testify about the origins of the COVID virus. Correspondent Laura Wetters with the report.
12: Prior to the vote, Kentucky Senator Republican Rand Paul, who chairs the Senate Homeland Security Committee, telling members,
13: "Holding a witness in contempt is a serious thing, and it should be rare. But the contempt power exists for precisely this circumstance."
12: Meanwhile, the top Democrat on the committee, outgoing Michigan Senator Gary Peters, saying this,
14: "I urge my colleagues to protect this committee, protect the Senate's institutional powers, and oppose this resolution.
12: The resolution passing along party lines. Laura Winters reporting.
11: Ukraine has hit targets deep inside Russia.
15: Ukraine's president, Volodymyr Zelensky, has said that Ukraine has hit more oil facilities deep inside of Russia. Ukrainian forces targeted refineries in Bashkortostan and the Yaroslavl region in an attempt to weaken Russia's wartime economy. They also hit Russian military patrol boats in the Black Sea. Meanwhile, Russian drone and glide bomb attacks across Ukraine killed at least three civilians and wounded several others. Zelensky is urging allies to supply interceptor missiles to bolster Ukraine's air defenses.
11: That is Karen Chamas. Iran says a deal with Oman to reopen the Strait of Hormuz is on the verge of being finalized. That's after both countries agreed on the coordinates of routes through that critical waterway. A new Tennessee congressional map is making its electoral debut today in a primary election that will determine the nominees for a Republican attempt at a clean sweep of the state's U.S. House districts in the midterms. More on these stories from townhall.com.
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17: 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The heat, it's still on. The extreme heat warning that was supposed to expire on Sunday night has now been extended a third time by the National Weather Service, now until Sunday. Every Reed International Airport, Las Vegas' official weather station, reached 115 degrees this past Saturday. That's the hottest day of the year so far. And while recent highs over the past week have consistently topped 110 degrees, the average daily high for early August is normally around 105 degrees. Forecasters say there will be little relief overnight once the sun does go down. Overnight lows only in the 90s. To help beat the heat, Clark County activating cooling stations at community centers, libraries, and other buildings through at least Tuesday. Those locations and hours of operation, you can find that online at helphopehome.org. Back in jeopardy this week is the 110 streak. That's the number of consecutive days of daytime highs at 110 degrees or more. The current record, 11 days, which happened in July of 2024, with yesterday's high at 113 degrees. The current streak is now 7 days, with the National Weather Service forecasting daytime highs of 110 through at least Sunday. That would tie the record. Last month proved to be the third hottest July on record, with an average daily temperature of 96.6 degrees back in March. Southern Nevada experienced 8 straight days of record-breaking temperatures for the month in the high 90s, and that made it the hottest March in Southern Nevada history. And a new study ranks the Silver State as one of the worst states to move to the new Consumer Affairs ranking, as Nevada as the sixth worst state to come to based on affordability, public safety, economic strength, health care, and education. 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

0: Welcome back in, Clay and Buck, rolling through the Thursday edition of the program. We got a bunch of callers on the line. Let's hit several of these. We also have some talkbacks. I believe it was, let's see, I want to see the talkback, because I got this question a bunch and I wanted to answer it. I think it was talkback C, Gibbs. Let's see, Gibbs from Southern. No, that's the wrong one. It is talkback D, Curtis in Tennessee, talk radio 98.3, 1510 here in Nashville. D.
1: Buck, yeah, your baby boy, awesome. He's going to take over the show. Redhead, I'll explain you this. Watch Major League Baseball. Tons of redhead guys, red beards, you know, full beards with are red. They got reddish, sandy reddish hair. Just watch MLB.
0: I don't know about the, I have no idea.
2: A lot of red-haired baseball players? I did not know that.
0: It sounds like a red-headed guy who notices red-headed people a lot, which I think red-headed people do.
2: Look, but I've never noticed a red-head solidarity, buddy, you know?
0: I've never noticed baseball and thought, oh, there's a lot of red-heads here. Robert in Chandler, Arizona, KFYI.
3: You never said if the WNBA challenge included the big ball or the original basketball or the little ball that the WNBA ladies use. Can you please specify which basketball the people will use?
0: People are fired up about this. The basketball doesn't matter. If the men play with the smaller basketball, they will dunk and lay up easier, handle it easier, and there's more space for the basket to be made. If you practice with it a little bit, it'll just make you better. Because the reason men play with a bigger basketball is it makes it more challenging. Women play with a smaller one because it makes it less. So I'm going to get the golfers fired up now here, Buck. Most of you don't need to travel with your golf clubs.
2: Oh, boy.
0: I'm going to stare right at the camera. I'm going to talk right into your soul. Unless you are like 99th percentile golfer, you putting your thumb up or throwing up a piece of grass to see which way the wind is blowing, the wind isn't making your shot land 50 yards different than where you want it to land, okay? You're overthinking this. You believe that you are more talented than you are. Rent clubs. I rent clubs. It doesn't matter what clubs I play with. There is almost zero difference in your overall performance based on your clubs if you are playing with a decent set of them. This is the truth. Guy lugging his clubs through the golf course. Guy tossing grass up in the air. You stink at golf. It's not actually the air or the clubs.
4: Speaking truth and having fun. Clay Travis and Buck Sexton.
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16: News this hour from Town Hall. I'm John Scott. Senate Homeland Security Committee Chairman Rand Paul tells colleagues Dr. Anthony Fauci is withholding answers to questions held by his committee and Americans who lived through the pandemic.
17: This committee and the American people have a right to know why Dr. Fauci's agency funded dangerous research at the Wuhan Institute of Virology and what role he played in approving and overseeing it.
16: Senator Paul says Fauci has information his committee needs.
17: Documents tell only part of the story. Many of these questions can be answered only by Dr. Fauci. He answered none of them.
16: So now the Senate Homeland Security Committee has voted to hold Dr. Fauci in contempt of Congress and refer him to the Justice Department for potential prosecution over his refusal to answer the questions on his handling of the COVID-19 pandemic. Primaries in Tennessee using a new congressional map are held today.
18: A new Tennessee congressional map that carved up a majority black district in Memphis is making its electoral debut today in a primary election that will determine the nominees for a Republican attempt at a clean sweep of the state's U.S. House districts in the midterms. 3 months ago, the Republican-led legislature redrew congressional districts following a U.S. Supreme Court ruling that weakened Federal Voting Rights Act protection for minorities. President Donald Trump has cheered the redistricting as part of a national plan to try to help Republicans hold on to their slim House majority in Washington. I'm Lisa Dwyer.
16: In health news, the Food and Drug Administration approving a new flu vaccine for older people, the first made by the same mRNA technology that was key to ending the pandemic. Moderna announced the approval late Wednesday, and the shot is called Influceva. It's for adults 50 and older. More on these stories from townhall.com.
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21: 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The heat, it's still on. The extreme heat warning that was supposed to expire on Sunday night has now been extended a third time by the National Weather Service, now until Sunday. Every Reed International Airport, Las Vegas's official weather station, reached 115 degrees this past Saturday. That's the hottest day of the year so far. And while recent highs over the past week have consistently topped 110 degrees, the average daily high for early August is normally around 105 degrees. Forecasters say there will be little relief overnight once the sun does go down. Overnight lows only in the 90s. To help beat the heat, Clark County activating cooling stations at community centers, libraries, and other buildings through at least Tuesday. Those locations and hours of operation, you can find that online at helphopehome.org. Back in jeopardy this week is the 110 streak. That's the number of consecutive days of daytime highs at 110 degrees or more. The current record, 11 days, which happened in July of 2024. With yesterday's high at 113 degrees, the current streak is now 7 days. With the National Weather Service forecasting daytime highs of 110 through at least Sunday, that would tie the record. Last month proved to be the third hottest July on record, with an average daily temperature of 96.6 degrees back in March. Southern Nevada experienced 8 straight days of record-breaking temperatures for the month in the high 90s, and that made it the hottest March in Southern Nevada history. And a new study ranks the Silver State as one of the worst states to move to. The new Consumer Affairs ranking has Nevada as the 6th worst state to come to based on affordability, public safety, economic strength, health care, and education. 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

0: Welcome back into Clay and Buck. I'm excited about this, Clay. We got Flash Shelton of Squatters on A&E joining us here in a few minutes. This is purely because I started watching an episode of this by accident in a hotel room, and I could not turn it off. I have not binge-watched a show in years. I think I watched 5 episodes of this A&E show in a row. So we're excited to talk about this guy.
1: I think the day before you found this show, you was like, does anybody ever watch normal television anymore? And then you were in a hotel room and you got sucked in on this show. That's right. Like the timing.
0: I think that is accurate. Yes. But it's really, we will talk about this with Flash here in a moment. It's a huge problem. A lot of states, the laws are getting better, which we'll talk about, but a lot of states, the laws that allow squatters to just take over, even your primary residence, certainly a rental property, are insane. The laws are crazy favorable to scammers and squatters. So we'll talk about that.
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4: The World Series of Poker crowned a new champion last night. 22-year-old professional card player Lucas Jumalon from Spokane, Washington, needed only a little more than an hour to collect the last of Finnish poker player Lauri Saskalati's chips. Jumalon gets $10 million, the gold bracelet, and lifetime bragging rights. Saskalati did all right, too. The runner-up in the main event pocketed $6 million. 26 runs at Las Vegas Ballpark last night. Unfortunately, the Aviators only got 10 of them in the 16-10 loss to the Tacoma Rainiers. Their parent club, the Athletics, are consistent, if nothing else. They fell to the Redlegs in Cincinnati 3-2 to run their losing streak to 7 games. The Las Vegas Aces are in the midst of a 5-game road trip. They're in Indianapolis today to take on the Fever. Their magic number to clinch a playoff berth for the 8th straight year is down to 5.
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0: 2019. I didn't actually post the video until the beginning of 23, and it went viral very quickly. And you know, and now I've taken advantage of social media bringing awareness, but this problem existed pre-social media. I mean, you know, my family, we were homeless when I was a kid, and you know, and I learned very young that the civil system allows people that don't pay rent to live for free for 6 months to a year, and there's no penalty, there's nothing.
1: Yeah.
0: So this has been going on for a very long time.
1: It's amazing to see this. And you know, one thing that I think the show really gets across, Flash, and everyone should check it out. It's on A&E. The show is Squatters, that people really suffer as a result of this, because a lot of people, for example, you know, if they want to move into this, if this is their property, they want to move into it themselves, they have to go find some other place to live for months and months on end. If it's an investment property, that especially for retirees who are hoping this will supplement their retirement income, they all of a sudden run into credit card debt and all these problems. They don't know when this person is going to be taken out of the house. They don't know, or you know, leave the house finally. It's really nasty. And you show that human aspect of it, and you also show on camera the people who think that this, the people who are doing it, they seem to convince themselves that they're the aggrieved party in all of this, which is
0: Yeah,
1: remarkable.
0: they are the victim. It's they have the neighbors believing it. They are master manipulators. They have this entitled mentality, and you know, it's you know, you'll hear them, you know, it's my house. Get out of my house. It's so crazy that, you know, in dealing with these people, and sometimes you like hear their story, and if you didn't know better, you're gonna like be like almost feeling sorry for them. But then you have to like kind of slap yourself and be like, you know, no. They're the villains here.
1: Well, yeah, I mean, if they have no legal right to be there and they're claiming they do, right? They're lying and they're taking of someone else's property. Give for everybody who hasn't seen the show. And like I said, I was just taking it. I watched many episodes of it back to back, up late one night. And good for A&E for running the sort of the marathon already. But tell us some of the things that you've done successfully to get squatters out of people's homes. Like, what are some of the
2: What's the
1: more interesting
2: craziest?
1: and creative?
2: What's the craziest thing you've done to get squatters out?
0: You know, I think coming in with snakes is pretty crazy. Some people would, you know, run from that. You know,
1: So they brought you
0: I
1: brought pet snakes into the house.
0: yeah, I brought, you know, brought a pet snake into a house, and that's something that I really look forward to doing a lot more of. You know, there's a lot of things that, you know,
2: So wait,
0: it's
2: you
0: learning
2: walk in
0: about
2: with
0: who
2: like a
0: I'm dealing
2: python?
0: with.
2: Tell, I want to hear more. I'm terrified of snakes. So I want to hear more about how the snake business works here.
0: Well, you know, I handled the snake. The snake's name was Gemma, but I couldn't tell you what kind of a snake it was. I'm not that invested into snakes, but it
1: How
0: was, I
1: big
0: did
1: was it?
0: enjoy it. What's that?
1: How big was it? Was it like a pretty big snake? Was, you know what I mean? Was it like one that you put on your shoulders or one you could hold in your hand?
0: Yeah, it was
1: Oh, it was
0: around
1: a
0: my
1: big one.
0: neck and my shoulders and down my arm, and you know, it was
1: Oh,
0: probably,
1: God.
0: I would say 5 feet, you know,
1: And the
0: maybe
1: squat and
0: six.
1: the squatter had a particular fear of snakes, right? You knew that. The squatter hated
0: Yeah,
1: snakes like Clay.
0: we had learned that the squatter had complained and was, and had a fear of snakes, so that was just an immediate, oh, we got to try this.
1: And also the music, is that another thing, right? Because if the like what how does this go down? When you're in, I've seen it in some of the episodes, but so you're in the property, there's somebody who's there in some cases for months, and they're bleeding, you know, sometimes leaving the property in disrepair. They're not paying anything, right? They don't care. They're just staying there. They got their stuff. They're telling you, this is my house. You're saying, I have a lease to this place. If you play your music really loud, I mean, essentially you just become like the roommate from hell, right? And if they call the cops, it's a civil dispute between two people both claiming legal residency.
0: Yeah, at that point, it's a roommate dispute, and I can at that point just say to law enforcement and to them, well, I guess this is a civil matter. So it would be no different at that point since the homeowner's not involved, than a roommate that is, you know, not cleaning up after themselves or eating the other roommate's food or, you know, controlling the remote control. It's like those are grievances that happen in everyday households. And if you want to live with me, that's what you're going to go through.
1: How is it going to get the laws changed back toward sanity on a lot of this stuff where, you know, I know there are states. I mean, I mentioned a friend that was a friend of mine that had that case before where someone broke in and knew that if the squatter got utilities set up in his name, which was not hard to do. And now you have mail and utilities in your name, no lease, no legal right to the premises, full tenant rights. This was in the District of Columbia. Full tenant rights, incredibly hard to get the person out of there. Took almost a year and, you know, lots of money and everything else. Are you being contacted at all by, this would really be at the state level, but is there more of a movement to get these laws changed? Because as you're seeing better than other, this is a problem all over the country. I mean, you hear these crazy stories about people that squat in like a $2 million house in Los Angeles. They refuse to leave it and the owner can't get them to leave. I mean, are the laws moving the way that they need to?
0: You know, I mean, everything is moving very slowly. I am in contact with several states, California, Georgia, you know, New York. And I was involved in changing the laws in Florida. Unfortunately, you know, there needs to be a solid line between squatters and tenants. And, you know, currently, it's not. So squatters are actually, it's not squatter laws we're dealing with. It's tenant laws. So they need to create laws that are completely for squatters and squatter prevention, you know, changing lease structure. I can say right now that as happy as I was to be involved in changing the law in Florida, I'm still seeing people get around those laws now because they are just going into it a different way, adapting, becoming, you know, a tenant that doesn't pay rent, which should be considered a squatter if they never had intent to, you know, fulfill a lease, which is a contract. I mean, any other contract that if you don't make a payment and you don't fulfill your obligation, that contract is null and void. And unfortunately, leases do not fall under those same guidelines.
1: Right. Anything to close it? You got to check the show out.
2: I think this is super fascinating, and I know you already asked how to find the show, but in your experience, are things getting better or worse as this squatter concept goes? Are you optimistic or pessimistic about the trajectory?
0: Well, you know, the awareness has been amazing. Now we're in the UK, where the show is airing in the UK currently. This is a worldwide problem, and I see this all moving in a positive direction. Unfortunately, this is also creating sites that are coming up that are actually training squatters how to become a squatter.
1: Yeah, I've seen do you come across people who are almost, it's clear they're like professional or serial squatters pretty regularly now, or this is, they just figure I can live rent-free for as many years as I can get away with this?
0: Yeah, I'm coming across that a lot of times. Most squatters are people that have been doing this for years, multiple times. You know, squatters are not homeless people. There's a homeless problem, but homeless people don't break into your house and claim squatter rights. That's just not what a homeless person does. So, you know, I think that the road to change is going to start with people recognizing what a squatter is and what a homeless person is, because the people that are defending squatters thinking they're defending homeless, it's just hurting the cause.
1: Yeah, they're just defending scammers, people that do this intentionally to take from other people. Great stuff that you're doing, man. It's important work, and it's a really engaging show. And anybody who's ever been a landlord before, which I have, and also been a renter many, many times over, I think you'll really enjoy it. The show is Squatters. It's on A&E. Flash Shelton, stay in the fight. And if you need us to have any state reps or anybody on to get some of these laws looked at, you come back, you let us know.
0: Yep, send them all my way. I will help write the bills.
1: So we were just talking about people. Thanks so much, Flash. We're just talking about people staying in homes that they shouldn't be in. But something you should always be thinking about is the home that you should be in needs to have a sturdy roof. 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
2: Welcome back. Clay and Buck, let's close up shop here on the Thursday edition of the program. We got some funny talkbacks, as we often do. Let's start with podcast listener Moses in Western Montana. Cut H.
11: Hey, Clay, you are dead right about the golf clubs and the guy who thinks he's on the junior PGA. It's hilarious.
2: It is so true, and I know I'm going to get angry messages from golfers. You think that there are all these external factors that are impacting your golf game in a substantial way. Most of the time, it's just that you stink, and the wind is not going to impact things too much, and the particular club that you are using is not going to impact things too much. Now, look, if you're in the 95th, 98th, 99th percentile of golfing, that can start to change. But for 90% of golfers, when you hit a bad shot, it's not because of the club or the weather. And that's going to go right deep into your soul. And I'm going to get so many people who said, no, it's always the club. It's always the wind is blowing right when I swing.
1: This is like the tennis equivalent of, you know what could really level up my game? A new racket. No, not really. The racket's probably fine.
2: Your racket has to be really, really bad for your tennis game to stink because of it. That's just what I would say in general. L in Wisconsin, News Talk 1130 WISN on Francesca Hong.
12: Francesca Hong publicly disclosed that she is bipolar, and perhaps that may be an additional issue to consider as she tries to become governor.
2: I didn't know that. I would say mental illness for the chief leader of your state or your government, not an ideal situation. If she's truly bipolar, I hope she gets well, but that doesn't seem like a good recipe for a high-stress job where decision-making is the entire basis, largely, of the job.
1: Do they call that neurodivergent now on the left when you have a real mental issue? Isn't it neurodivergent? Is that what... That's the new term. So there's been a big push to just create this new thing of, I don't have a mental illness, I am neurodivergent. That's what people say. Yeah.
2: Yeah. I would suggest that you neurologically diverge yourself from voting for her.
13: Speaking truth and having fun. Clay Travis and Buck Sexton.
2: There's a lot to do this summer. 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
1: A couple of years ago, I went on a health journey and found Chalk to provide me with the energy for better workouts and more energy to get projects done. 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
16: News this hour from Town Hall. I'm John Scott. A deal on the Strait of Hormuz could be near.
17: Iran and Oman have moved closer to an agreement on the Strait of Hormuz. The strait's closure has driven up global fuel prices. But speaking Wednesday in Las Vegas, President Trump said the price of oil has stabilized somewhat recently and predicted it will drop whenever the Iran war is over.
18: We may have to send it up again. We may have to. You know what happens when we send it up, but we hope we don't have to. But when that oil and gasoline go down, everything else follows.
17: Regional officials tell the AP that Iranian and Omani negotiators have finalized a deal pending approval from Iran's supreme leader. I'm Mike Hempen.
16: New claims about U.S. munitions stockpiles drawing a sharp response from the White House.
19: President Trump is rejecting media reports that the U.S. has nearly depleted its long-range precision missiles in the ongoing conflict with Iran. The president says the military still has massive stockpiles. Large amounts are being manufactured and shipped as needed, and defense companies are building plants at a historic pace. The president is also making clear that the leakers behind what he calls treasonous claims will be hunted down and face long prison sentences. Willie Nelson, The White House.
16: Ukrainian President Zelensky says Ukraine has hit more oil facilities deep inside Russia, targeting refineries in Bashkortostan and the Yaroslavl region. Senator Rand Paul tells colleagues holding Dr. Anthony Fauci in contempt of Congress is not punitive.
20: Seeking the truth is not a witch hunt. Accountability is not vengeance. Accountability is what stands between the American people and a repeat of the mistakes and the very real consequences of the past.
16: The Senate Homeland Security Committee voting to hold Fauci in contempt of Congress and refer him to the Justice Department. Fauci withheld answers to questions about the COVID pandemic. More on these stories from townhall.com.
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23: 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I'm Jim Dallas. 22-year-old Lucas Jamalin, a resident of Spokane, Washington, outlasted a field of over 9,200 entrants to capture the $10 million first prize in his first career World Series of Poker bracelet, which were awarded for tournament victories. Jamalin led from start to finish at the three-day final table and is the second youngest winner ever of the main event behind Joe Cotta back in 2009. Cotta was 21 years of age. The Las Vegas Raiders have added veteran depth to their running back room. Dare Ogunbowale, who's played 9 NFL seasons, signed with the team yesterday. He has two stints in Tampa Bay from 2017 to 2020 when the Raiders general manager John Spytek worked with the Buccaneers front office. He's appeared in 114 total games, including 9 starts, also spending time with the Texans, Jaguars, and Washington. The extreme heat warning was supposed to expire Sunday night. It's been extended until this coming Sunday or county's activated cooling stations. If you'd like to find a location, go to helphopehome.org.
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23: Utility work on westbound Flamingo at Maryland Parkway. The left lane is closed there for improvements. Also, construction on Interstate 11 both directions between Southern Rancho and Rainbow. The HOV lanes are affected there.
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24: Our nation is back, bigger, better, richer, and stronger than ever before. 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The first duty of the American government is to protect American citizens, not illegal aliens. Look, nobody stands up. These people are crazy, I'm telling you. They're crazy.
25: That's the thing about crazy people. They don't know they're crazy. That's what makes them crazy. Number one.

0: Ladies and gentlemen, Kevin Wall.
1: It is live and local. Good to have you with us. Kevin Wall with you, back after a couple of days off. Thanks to all the folks that covered for me while I was gone. Really appreciate it. Jim, did I miss anything? Only a presidential visit.
2: Yeah, just a couple of things. Trump in town, and he had a pretty good speech, and I do have some sound from that, too, that we could share.
1: Oh, good. Yeah. I guess the question that we have to ask is, why Vegas? Why the economy? What was behind the visit to the Las Vegas Valley? For that, let's check in with Michael Shouse from Shouse Creative, and he joins us. Michael, how you doing, my friend?
3: Yeah, doing pretty good. I mean, dealing with Las Vegas heat, but, you know, it is August in the Mojave, so that's pretty much to be expected.
1: Yeah, no kidding. Let me ask you the question, which to me is not puzzling, I guess you'd say. It's what presidential timber come to talk about. What did you make of the decision to bring the president to Vegas?
3: I mean, it makes sense on a certain number of levels, according to the administration. I mean, first of all, Nevada has always been on Donald Trump's radar. It's always been on this administration's radar, and for a good reason. We are a state that pretty evenly divided between independents, Democrats, and Republicans. And what that means is if you can make some sort of a progress for your party in this state, we're kind of a bellwether. That probably means that you can make progress elsewhere as well. So for a very good reason, we've always kind of been at the top of the list, both for Democrats and Republicans. Also, think about what this visit was, and it's very much like the visit that he made to California just a couple days ago. He's showing up to help rally the base and get some good funding for Republican candidates. And I think on that level, it was a success. That is something that he knew was, you know, him just showing up and showing up in Summerlin would get a lot of people to show up, to listen to what he had to say, and give some money to the candidates that he thinks are important. That is basically what it boils down to, is fundraising. That being said, you know, him coming to Vegas, it's not going to change very many people's minds about the way the economy is. It's not going to change very many people's minds about whether they love him or hate him. It really is there to say, look, these candidates in Nevada that we want to win, we need you, the base, to show up and put your support towards them.
1: Did you get a chance to see or hear much of the speech?
3: No, and that's mostly because I just don't like people or crowds. So, you know, I was just like, nope, not going to go do that. From what I heard, though, and, you know, I live very close to Red Rock, so I kind of saw some of the traffic and everything else. There was a good large number of folks that were there wanting to hear what he had to say. So clearly, you know, regardless of what you want to say the ultimate polls are or how his overall popularity is in the state, one thing I think you can say without dispute is that his base, however big or small that may be in the state, still is very much in love with the idea of going and listening to him speak.
1: Let me ask you this. One of the, I guess, most listened to piece of audio was him saying, I don't want to kill anybody. I don't want to kill anybody. He's trying to make a point, I think.
3: Yeah, I mean, there's a lot that he had to cover there. And I think really, honestly, if I was on his team, which he'd probably never hire me for a variety of reasons, but if I was on his team, one of the things that I would be saying is you really need to go out there and you need to look at who you're talking to. You're not talking to right now, in this room, in Red Rock Casino, you're not talking to a bunch of independents. You are talking to people who already like you, already know you, and are already part of your team. You need to be hounding them with the message that they need to go out there and make a difference in the election. And he did get to some of that, but in his usual way, of course, he goes off and tries to make a couple of other political points as well. I would say that there's a reason why all the Republican candidates showed up And it is because they understood that that core message, which is these are folks who, yes, you need to win the independent vote, but you also very much need to get the base out there in your support. And I think that a lot of the folks in that room ended up walking away with that message. And, you know, we Republicans are certainly going to hope that they do, because they're going to need that. They need the base as well as all those folks that are a little uncertain of Donald Trump right now.
1: 89 days to the midterms. Your sense of where the president is. I know, you know, we talk about the fact that he's struggled a little bit with his base. Is the economy going to help him or hurt him?
3: Well, you know, and I know that this is, in today's political climate, this becomes a touchy subject, which is so weird because I grew up in the era where political analysis was never really a partisan issue. You could look at things, I mean, Carville back in the 1990s, hey, it's the economy, stupid. Everybody used to kind of look at political analysis with a little bit less of a partisan lens. And unfortunately, we no longer really do that. If you look at where this president is currently, right now, the polls don't look good for him. And there's a lot of reason for that. Gas prices being up, the fact that, yes, inflation, the rate of inflation has certainly slowed down since Joe Biden, but it's still going up 3%, 4% every single year. And people don't, I know when I go to the grocery store, I don't think, oh, gee, it's more expensive than it was last July. I look at it and say, boy, I remember a few years ago when I was paying half of this. And so people are still feeling the crunch of the COVID inflation, of Joe Biden's inflation, and this continuing inflation throughout the early part of Trump's second term. So there's a lot there that makes those polls make sense. So I do think that he's in an unfortunate position. I do think that he's in a position where it's probably not going to be beneficial to Republicans. That doesn't mean that it's not overcomable, especially with how much the Democrats are screwing up their political opportunity here. In all fairness, Democrats right now, if they were putting forward decent, attractive candidates, they would probably mop up in the coming midterms. But that's not who they're putting forward. Instead, you see the rise of democratic socialism on their side. You see some real loons showing up on their side. And that is going to make this race a whole lot more interesting than it really probably ever had to be for the Democrat Party.
1: Let me just ask you, 89 days, is it long enough for the president to turn it around?
3: It's going to be tough, and the big part that is tough about this, there are two things that are really kind of hounding the president that I don't see an easy fix for. And one would be the ongoing dispute in the Middle East. What has started with Iran, there's no quick or decent or good solution to that. So that's going to be something that's going to kind of dog Republicans for the next several months, no matter what happens. Even if we got an actual good agreement tomorrow, it's just not going to be fixed fast enough. Global supply chains, the way that oil is traded, it's not going to correct immediately. And the second thing that's causing a lot of problem is, of course, the ongoing tariffs. The fact that he just instituted last week new tariffs. I've argued over and over, even if you like tariffs, the way that they happen so suddenly and the way that they happen very, very arbitrarily makes it really difficult for long-term economic investment to take place in this country. So those two things, I think, are headwinds that don't have easy, quick solutions. Now, that being said, there's a lot that could still happen in the economy that offsets some of those hot headwinds. And I think here in Nevada, in large part, thanks to Joe Lombardo, we've weathered those headwinds a lot better than a lot of other states. So there are still good things that could happen. Those aren't necessarily death knells, but they are, in my view, very unforced errors going into the midterms.
1: Everything going on in New York, everything going on in Michigan, does that scare you as a libertarian, essentially, but a Republican?
3: Yeah, I mean, here's the good news. As a libertarian, I am always scared. That's just kind of that's my MO. I'm always terrified. What I see happening in the Democrat Party right now with the rise of these Democrat socialists, that is scary. And part of what makes it scary to me is I look at what's going on in the Trump administration, and I understand why a lot of people don't like what they see, why they don't like what they see in the economy or what have you. And unfortunately, a lot of folks, a lot of voters, their gut reaction is we'll do a knee-jerk reaction for the other way. And socialism is not a correction to whatever you think might be wrong with the Trump economy. And I've got plenty of problems with the Trump economy, but socialism will only make all of those issues worse. And so it does scare me, because I think that, unfortunately, there's a rise in the Democrat Party right now that really responsible Democrats ought to be trying to quash. And you've seen a handful. I mean, Fetterman was one. The Colorado governor, Jared Polis, he's been out there talking against the rise of socialism within his party. But there need to be more of those Democrats right now, because it is a disturbing trend. And it's one that does kind of frighten me, because of the nature of politics, putting aside policy. Just the nature of politics is eventually your opposition will win. So if the Democrats are becoming more socialist, Republicans need to understand that eventually, at some point, they are going to win. So really, you need to, if you're a good Republican, you need to be hoping for some good Democrats to stand up and talk out against that.
1: Does Chuck Schumer talking about a big tent make you feel any better about the Dems?
3: Only a little bit, because I understand that Chuck Schumer, when he's talking about big tent, he's purely talking from the standpoint of, I want more people to vote for us. And when you're looking at that kind of establishment Democrat, what they're really thinking is kind of what Harry Reid used to think was, yeah, sure, let's get some socialists to vote for me, a moderate Democrat. Unfortunately, I don't think that's how it's going to work out in practice. I think as the Democrats welcome in more of these socialists, their parties are just going to become more and more socialist. And that is a worrisome trend. And it's a trend, of course, that people have worried about within the Republican Party as well, as we've gone into, you know, more and more big government Republicans throughout various years and various eras. But I do think that is something that the average voter really needs to pay attention to. Because when you see the party changing that way, that is not a good sign. And certainly it should worry you if you are a reasonable Democrat. It should worry you that your party is going in that direction, when really the only thing that you probably need right now in today's political climate to win as a Democrat is just be a halfway decent, kind of fiscally sane person, and you'd probably mop up in an electoral contest. Unfortunately, that's not the way that the party is actually going.
1: How would you like to be a Democrat fundraiser, knocking on doors, asking for people's money, when nobody seems to know which Democrat party is going to show up 89 days from now?
3: Well, I would argue that this is actually a problem that has been in politics for probably the last, I'm going to say, 15, maybe 20 years. We kind of saw the beginning of this during the Obama years, where you really had two versions of the Democrat Party. And, you know, the Republicans, I mean, we should understand this. If you are on the Republican side, you should understand this, because we've been dealing this for maybe 20 years, where you definitely have the grassroots, and you've got a couple of different grassroots philosophies, and then you've got the establishment. And when you're going and you're being a fundraiser and you're asking people for money, you have to know who you're asking and where exactly that money is going to go. So I don't envy the folks right now, especially in the Democrat Party, who are going out there and asking for money, because I'm sure that a lot of their donors are saying, well, wait a minute, is this going to go to a Mamdani type candidate, or is this going to go to like a reasonable, you know, moderate Democrat who's just opposed to Trump? And that's a hard question for a fundraiser to answer right now.
1: More coming up with Michael Shouse from Shouse Creative. We're going to talk about the messaging and the branding of this new movement on the Democrat side. We'll do that and a whole lot more coming up on AM 670 KMZQ.
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1: Kevin Wall back with you. Good to have you with us. Thanks to Pat Casale, Gentleman Jim, for holding down the fort while I was gone. I want to ask you kind of a snapshot question. 89 days to Election Day, and I guess my question is, what do you make of the Republican chances across the state, all 17 counties? I know you haven't done a deep dive yet, and I'm pretty sure you will before too long. Your thoughts on what we can expect November 3rd?
3: Yeah, I haven't done a super deep dive. I think, you know, on the national level, not a whole lot is going to change. I think that CD2 is probably going to go the way that it always has gone, although, you know, there's a possibility, and if you know, this could potentially be a good thing, that Democrats are going to spend more money in that race than they normally would. And that's good because that means that they're going to be spending less money elsewhere. As far as the state legislature goes, I think that it's kind of a foregone conclusion that Democrats are going to keep the majority. Whether or not there will be some changes on the fringes is really kind of what it boils down to. And so, you know, we're still in a difficult spot there. If you are a Republican and you're living in this state, you know, you need to understand that we live in kind of a unique state. Not only are we an extraordinarily independent politic, the voters tend to not vote with parties as much as some other states, but there's also an issue where, because of gerrymandering, because of the way that districts are drawn, because of the kind of Democrat advantage, so to speak, we live in a state where the Democrats are going to control the majority within both chambers of the legislature. And that makes the governor's race significantly more important than it might be in other swing states. So I think that's really where most of the eyes are going to be looking. And I think Joe Lombardo is still very well positioned. He's still relatively liked throughout the state. Our economy has done fairly well, even though the national economy has not done nearly as well. So he's got a little bit of independence there from what's going on the national level in order to give him some street cred, so to speak, with the kind of uncertain voters. So I think that he's definitely got a good advantage there, but it's still going to be a little bit of a slog, and it's still going to be a pretty tough race for him, I think.
1: No wave election?
3: No, I think that there was a potential there for Democrats to have a blue wave this year nationally, especially if not locally. But they kind of classically in you know, typical political fashion, were not able to control themselves enough in order to position themselves to take advantage of that wave. So if there is a wave, I think it's going to be very much like the supposed red wave of what was that a few years ago during Biden's term, where it turned out to be a lot more of a ripple. And I think that that's going to happen on the blue side of things this time, where it's not going to be as advantageous as Democrat strategists were hoping, in large part because, as it turns out, even in 2026, candidate quality ends up mattering. So they're not going to get the type of success that I think they would otherwise have gotten if they had actually put forward, like, you know, reasonable, normal, sane, prudent people that ordinary voters could connect with.
1: And all this talk of commies and, you know, some really negative stuff for Democrats, you don't think there's any way that's going to have an impact in districts all across the state?
3: Well, I think it's going to have some impact. You know, the problem here is, yes, I think that people are worried about socialists, but I also think that, unfortunately, Republicans have been throwing around that word a whole lot more cavalierly than they probably should have been. And it's very much reminiscent of, you know, back in 2016, part of the reason why none of the insults ever stuck to Donald Trump was because Democrats 4 years earlier had just spent their entire campaign season saying that Mitt Romney was the worst human being we'd ever seen in our life. Now, Mitt Romney might not have been the best Republican, but let's face it, he was probably one of the better human beings to run for higher office. And so if you're calling Mitt Romney a racist and a misogynist and an absolutely horrible trash human being, then people are going to start tuning you out. And I fear that Republicans might have done that, where right now we have an actual Democrat socialist insurgency rising in the Democrat Party, and the accusations of socialism or communism aren't going to stick because they've become too ubiquitous. Through loose use, they have kind of lost their meaning. So that is more or less my fear. And then, of course, you add on top of that things, you know, it's very difficult, for example, for a Trump administration official to decry socialism when their administration is buying up private equity shares in 30 different private companies. That's something that has never happened in American history before. And I remember when the Tea Party used to be outraged that Barack Obama was going to bail out the auto industry. So there's a lot there to kind of unpack, but the short end of it is I'm not sure that it's going to have the sticking power that it should, given the fact that there are actually legitimate, bona fide, self-avowed socialists rising in the Democrat Party right now.
1: Okay, final question. Who is the leader of the Democrat Party? If it's not from New York, if it's not from AOC or Michigan, who is the leader?
3: Well, good news for Republicans. I don't think the Democrats have one right now. I think that they are very much in far more disarray than they want to let on in the media. And that right there is probably the best news Republicans could have, because the Democrats are not focused, they're not organized, and they have not coalesced enough to be a actual physical force in politics right now. So I don't think there is a leader with the Democrats, and I think that's the real underreported story about the turmoil that's going on the American left.
1: Michael, I know we talk about Shouts Creative and your outstanding company, but sometimes we forget to explain what it is and what it does. Can you talk a little bit about what Shouts Creative does and how people can reach out to you to get your services?
3: Yeah, whether you're in politics or you're just trying to, you know, sell widgets online or something, the only way that you can actually succeed is finding the right people to talk to. If you don't do that, you're just kind of screaming into the dark. 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
1: Michael, always good to visit with you. Thank you, my friend. We will talk again next week.
3: Yep, thanks so much. Talk to you soon.
1: Stay cool. There you go. It is hot outside. Anyway, stick around. 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
20: 26 runs at Las Vegas Ballpark last night. Unfortunately, the Aviators only got 10 of them in the 16-10 loss to the Tacoma Rainiers. Their parent club, the Athletics, are consistent, if nothing else. They fell to the Redlegs in Cincinnati 3-2 to run their losing streak to 7 games.

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1: And at 12:35, look out for an injury incident. Interstate 11 southbound, that's a border highway. Watch for a lane closure on that transition as you leave westbound Sahara to go northbound Southern Rancho. That's right there by the freeway. And an incident westbound Sahara at Duneville. Now you're up to date with on-time traffic.
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9: So good to have you with us. Wow. The President of the United States in town yesterday. And I got to tell you, he is still magic.
1: Well, it's amazing. And a lot of people, I know the stock market, they look at that and they go, well, you know, I've got a 401k. I don't know how that affects me today, because when I go to the grocery store, I'm paying twice as much as I used to pay for coffee. And things like that. But Trump was in town. He was touting his policies. The Trump accounts. I mean, how can you argue with that? These young children, when they grow up, if their parents are wise, they're going to be investing into their kids' future.
9: Tens of thousands of dollars.
1: Yes. And they could have over $100,000 or more by the time they're age 18. They could use that for college. They could

0: use it to put a down payment on a house, buy a car, whatever. It's your money, and you can thank President Trump for that. So he was promoting a lot of his ideals. He's a businessman, a very successful one, and a billionaire in his private life. So I think he is someone that we should be listening to, not mocking like they do on the left.
1: Stick around. We'll let you hear from the man himself, from the President of the United States. 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
1: We talked earlier in the hour about why the president wanted to pitch the economy, why he came to Vegas. And now we're going to let you hear from the president himself, Donald J. Trump.
17: Well, thank you. Thank you, everybody. Thank you, and congratulations on getting in, because you got thousands of people outside, and you got lucky. Would anybody like to give up their location to somebody outside? No? Okay, I figured. I wouldn't do it either. But I want to thank the great, he really is one and only, Dana White. And I want to say a big hello to Las Vegas. You know, Dana had the most successful fight in history the other night at the White House. We had the White House as a little backdrop. And there were some of the greatest fights anyone's ever seen. You saw Justin Gaethje. You saw some of those fights. Every one of them was incredible. But it was the thrill of the White House. It was the whole thing. It was just, I don't think it will ever be duplicated again. It was the most successful fight, they say, ever. Although I think Mike Tyson, he's here someplace. He had some pretty damn good looks. So I better be careful. He might have topped us once or twice. Iron Mike. But I'm thrilled to be back in the great state of Nevada, where thousands of proud, hardworking American patriots are just doing their thing. But before we begin, I want to send our love and heartfelt prayers to the family and loved ones of the brave. I hear he was an incredible young man, Las Vegas police officer, Austin. Abdel Nabi, a lot of you knew him, who was shot and killed in the line of duty yesterday afternoon. It was a big deal, a big story, and it should be a big story. And gunned down by a savage criminal at just 30 years old. And Austin died a hero, and he will never be forgotten, never going to be forgotten. So to every law enforcement officer here today, we thank you for your service. And we say God bless the men and women of the Las Vegas Metropolitan Police Department and, frankly, all of law enforcement. With the help of so many Nevada patriots here today, we have a lot of them. In 2024, we won the state in a landslide. It was a big, beautiful. Well, no tax on tips didn't hurt, did it? Remember I said, and by the way, I said it and I got it done. You know, a lot of people say it, they don't get it done. But I remember I said it, then about a month and a half, 2 months later, she came out and she said, "That's Kamala," because by this time Biden was gone. He went bye-bye. And Kamala came out. She said, "No tax on tips." What does that mean? She didn't know what it meant. And people cast her aside. They didn't believe it. She was a little late. She was a little bit late. But right now, it's one of the best things. I mean, it's one of the greatest things. People are making a lot of money, no tax on tips, and it's great. And the best thing, and the thing I'm most proud of, because a lot of people would say it's a little bit, tends to be a Democrat state, but not when I'm running, because we had more votes than any candidate in the history of Nevada. Actually, by far. By far. So every day since, I've been fighting for the people of Nevada like no president has ever fought before, and the people of our country. When we took office, we inherited a total catastrophe. Biden and the radical left, Democrats, I call them Democrats because their policies are so dumb. You exchange the E with a U, and nobody knows that dumb doesn't have a B. Democrats. I can't imagine I didn't think about that 10 years ago when I started this whole situation. But the Democrats created the worst inflation in 48 years. They had the worst inflation. I inherited those high prices, just so you understand. I inherited them. Wide open borders with millions of people pouring in from all over the globe, from drug dealers and people in prison. They opened up their prisons from all over the world, including from the world's worst prisons, mental institutions, insane asylums. We had transgender for everybody. We had men playing in women's sports. How's that one? We had a big win on that, as you know, in the Supreme Court. Crime was ravaging our cities and the whole world was laughing at us. But they're not laughing anymore. They're not laughing anymore. They don't laugh. They don't laugh anymore. We had a president that nobody respected. Nobody thought anything about him. Everybody took advantage of him. Everybody took advantage of him. It was sad, actually. Including his own family took advantage of him. But America's respected again, like we have never been respected before. We've never been respected at this level before. And less than 2 years ago, and you've heard this said, this was said by the king of Saudi Arabia, he told me, a year ago. That time the dates were a little different, but the statement was the same. He said, President, a year ago, your country was dead. It was a dead country. We never thought it was coming back. And now you have the hottest country anywhere in the world. It's true. You're the hottest country. And I'm not getting credit from the fake news for what I've done. I never have gotten credit. I don't get credit. Dana, I don't get any credit for anything. Everything I do, even prescription drug prices, where they're down 400, 500, 600, think of it, 600%. Favored nations. We had the highest prices in the world, and now we have the lowest prices. The press won't write about it. They don't give me any credit. But look at the bright side. I'm president, so you gave me credit. Right? You get it. Like, you know, you had a big election last night, and a lot of people running, and I endorsed a lot of candidates. And the end result, I was 28 wins and one loss. It was a little bit of a person that I thought was a good person. Didn't have much of a chance, but I said, I don't care. I'm doing it anyway. Good person. Very good. Very respected, but nobody knew who the person was. But it was 28 and one last night on endorsements, and numerous of them were outliers. You know, an outlier is a person that doesn't have a chance. But if you studied the fake news today, you'd think that it was just the opposite. It was like 1 in 28. No, it was 28 and 1 last night. And I have to be truthful, because if I'm not truthful, look at all the press. They have a lot of press here.
1: There you have it. The President of the United States, his speech yesterday. And by the way, we'll play a little more of that for you, because they great speech. I mean, he was in rally mode. 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
1: I have been waiting so long for this to be able to say the following words. The NFL is back.
0: That's right. Tonight, the 107th season of the National Football League will kick off the traditional preseason opener at the Pro Football Hall of Fame in Canton, Ohio. It's going to be the Carolina Panthers against the Arizona Cardinals. So that starts at 5 o'clock. NBC is the network.
1: The real NBC?
0: Yeah, it's not MS Now or any of that business. The mothership. But they'll probably be playing a lot of second and third stringers and a lot of people who may have a story to tell their grandkids someday that, hey, I actually did play in a preseason game way back when, but they won't make the team. So, yeah, it's time to get excited a little bit.
1: Stick around. More to do as we continue on AM 670 KMZQ, where news is next.

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2: News this hour from Town Hall. I'm John Scott. President Trump, in remarks from Las Vegas, says the U.S. was ready to attack Iran when Iranian officials asked to resume negotiations.
3: We were set for the biggest attack of any attack, and we've hit them very hard for the last few months. But we were all set for the biggest attack since World War II. And they called me and they said, please don't do it. Let's talk. And then they said, we never said that. You know what? The fake news knows they did say that. But we are talking. Let's see what happens.
2: U.S. officials repeatedly insisting that Washington will not accept Iranian control over access to the Strait of Hormuz. Federal investigators looking into a communication breakdown involving the president's helicopter.
4: The National Transportation Safety Board and Federal Aviation Administration are examining an incident Tuesday involving Marine One as it departed with President Trump on board. Protocols require a ground stop when the presidential helicopter flies near Reagan National. The pilot tried multiple times to reach the tower, but the transmissions were unclear. Controllers later warned of departing aircraft, and Marine One held. Officials say the president was never in danger. Willie Nelson, the White House.
2: A very chilly reception for New York City's Democrat Socialist Mayor Zoran Mamdani at a pro-police event.
5: You can hear the noise as Mayor Mamdani started speaking on stage. He was relentlessly booed at the New York City police event on Staten Island, a borough where many firefighters and police officers live and voters lean Republican. The mayor making a few brief remarks and leaving the stage in under a minute. This was a national night out against crime event attended by close to 4,000 people, Laura Winters reporting.
2: In consumer news, W.K. Kellogg says it will remove artificial colors from all its cereals by the end of the year. The change comes a year ahead of schedule. More on these stories from townhall.com.
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10: 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I'm Jim Dallas. 22-year-old Lucas Jamalin, a resident of Spokane, Washington, outlasted a field of over 9,200 entrants to capture the $10 million first prize in his first career World Series of Poker bracelet, which were awarded for tournament victories. Jamalin led from start to finish at the three-day final table and is the second youngest winner ever of the main event behind Joe Cotta back in 2009. Cotta was 21 years of age. The Las Vegas Raiders have added veteran depth to their running back room. Dare Ogunbowale, who's played 9 NFL seasons, signed with the team yesterday. He has 2 stints in Tampa Bay from 2017 to 2020 when the Raiders general manager John Spytek worked with the Buccaneers front office. He's appeared in 114 total games, including 9 starts, also spending time with the Texans, Jaguars, and Washington. The extreme heat warning was supposed to expire Sunday night. It's been extended until this coming Sunday. Clark County's activated cooling stations. If you'd like to find a location, go to helphopehome.org.
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10: Utility work on westbound Flamingo at Maryland Parkway. The left lane is closed there for improvements. Also construction on Interstate 11 both directions between Southern Rancho and Rainbow. The HOV lanes are affected there.
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3: 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These people are crazy. 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
15: That's the thing about crazy people. They don't know they're crazy. That's what makes them crazy. Number

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1: Hour number two, live and local for a Thursday. Good to have you with us. That means Richard Uzel in the house from Richard Uzel at Concierge Home Services. I'm gone for 2 days, and the place goes to you know what. Man, what a last couple of days it's been. Richard, you got to admit, stuff that's going on right now in the Democrat Party, it's unbelievable.
2: Yes, we just talked about Carville saying this is not the party he is going to be in. However, I like to see that the Marxists that just won, only won by a very slim margin, somewhere around 1%, not the double digits that were expected. We know that Mamdani, we talked at the beginning of the year, thought that Mamdani may not get so far. However, we've got the war, we've got a lot of other headwinds into us. They've actually had some pretty good success in their elections, haven't they, Jim?
3: Yeah, they have. And it's surprising. We'll see what happens with the gubernatorial candidate, the flat-out Marxist who wanted to cancel Thanksgiving.
2: Oh, jeez. Of all the things, how can that one be political? You're being grateful, thankful for all the good things that we have. How, albeit, though, the very next day is Black Friday and everybody goes out and fights over TVs. Yeah. But it's the one day you're really supposed to be thankful and grateful for all the good things.
1: But somebody explained to me, who is the leader of the Democrat Party?
2: AOC. I was getting AOC? Up there. I got to tell you, for better or for
1: not
2: worse.
1: Not Chuck Schumer.
3: They
1: Chuck
3: are
1: Schumer
3: leaderless.
2: Is the end. Chuck Schumer's days are numbered. Nancy Pelosi's on the way out. AOC, if you want to pick somebody nationally that is the leader, it's certainly her, I would bet. I think.
3: Well, okay, so between her and Hakeem Jeffries, who do you think is higher on the IQ scale of those two?
2: I think they're pretty neck and neck.
1: That's
2: turkey
1: cruel.
2: Neck and neck.
3: Yeah.
2: No, I said AOC and you didn't say anything. Who do you think is? Because I can't think of anybody that's a clear leader. We know that Gavin Newsom was kind of a rising star, but he has faded off and he's coming down. He's pulling beneath Kamala Harris. And by the way, I think AOC has more likability.
1: What about
2: something
1: Mamdani,
2: than Kamala Harris? Mamdani, is he the leader? Yeah, he's certainly getting up there. He's certainly in the conversation, wouldn't you think? I mean, he's having some influence. You know, I saw him after the
1: election
2: in June.
1: The other night in Michigan. I mean, that's a big deal.
3: What? Okay, El Sayed, he only won by 1 point. So if and there was a third candidate too that got
1: 4%.
3: Around. Yeah, you got 3 or 4% of the vote. So if you combine that with the runner up in that Michigan, more people voted against him in a Democratic primary than voted for him. So that's why I think that may be a pickup for the Republicans. Although, it may be tough to hold on to the seat in Ohio. And there's we know what's going on in Maine. So I don't know. The Democrats could lose one. The Republicans could lose one. And that's okay. That could be, status quo, which, as Republicans, will take.
1: But my question is, if this is, they're saying today, it's a movement. And I don't know whether you saw the speech yesterday. I don't know that there is a front runner in the Democrat Party. There are a whole bunch of really radical people.
2: And those radical people seem to be the front runners in the party. I mean, like you just said, going to your point, Mamdani, Kamala Harris, she's a little bit beneath that, but I will tell you, I think she will be radical if she gets a turn. I think the radical politics on that side are getting some traction. We can see it in local and smaller elections. Time will tell.
3: I think people are finally starting to listen to some of us on the right and even John Fetterman. Who's been trying to warn the Democrats for a long time. So what's happening now is Jonathan Cowan, he's the president of a group called Third Way, and he says that he's the head of the centrist Democratic group, and they're going to try to raise some money and come at these extreme people who are literally communists. And what do you think? Are we using the commie line too much? Is it kind of the
1: they want to eliminate the cops. They want to eliminate. ICE. I mean, they're just anti-American. What else do we call these people?
3: But my point is, if you use that word so much, it's like a Republican being called a racist. You know, okay, yeah, whatever. Yeah,
2: it used to mean something.
3: That's just a line.
2: You hear it anytime you don't like somebody or don't get along, you just throw that term out. Do you remember a decade back, if you heard that, it was like, oh my gosh, it was the Scarlet Letter. You can't say that, you know, it's terrible. But now everybody's called a racist nowadays. So when going to your point with the communists, yes, we throw it around a lot. We were using it. Now we're mixing socialist Democrat, right, the social, and mixing that together with a communist, it loses its effect when you keep saying it over, or you brand so many different people with the same title.
3: Yeah, I suppose we could say radicals, but, I mean, that's the same thing. When you want to get rid of a system that you're trying to vote yourself into, that does not bode well. No, I don't think so. They want to get rid of police, prisons, and capitalism.
1: Okay.
3: That's America.
1: Now, what should Republicans do in response? Should we just let the Democrats self-implode? Or should they pile on?
3: That's a good question, because I would much rather... Eventually, Republicans are going to lose. And if we lose to a quote-unquote normal Democrat... That's bad, but it's not the end of time. If we lose to these people and they continue to represent the Democratic Party, eventually they are going to win the White House and maybe both houses, the Senate and the House. And then they would stack the courts, and it would be the end of the United States as we know it. So, yeah, I would much rather see this centrist group gain more power or try to maintain power before they lose total grip of that party.
1: We will find out in due time. Stick around. 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
1: You know, there were a bunch of people years ago that declared that the Sphere, while under construction, would be a huge money loser. It would be just horrible. It would be terrible. It just would not work. It's the wrong thing for Sin City, and now we're finding out they're selling tickets like crazy.
2: Yeah, 2 years back, people were taking overlays and putting a Spirit Halloween banner over the Sphere, and the reasoning was not that it wasn't a cool concept, but the Tao Group and some the people that owned it, they borrowed so much money and their debt was so significant. They were in the project over $2 billion. And moreover, they didn't think that they would actually get it to work. And it has a lot to do with the venue size. If you go see, I happen to go see, I mentioned it, I saw Darius Rucker at Allegiant. Now, there was only 6,000 people there. It felt like nobody was there. Now, it was a private event we got invited to. Typically, you want to match the size of the venue, right? So it's filled and has that feel and doesn't feel sold out. So they were talking about the size of the venue and then didn't think they'd be able to get certain artists to go. Well, now, here's the story on Fox News 8 or 8 News Now. Wizard of Oz, first year at the Sphere, $450 million, $3.6 million guests, including you and my wife.
3: I was one of them.
2: Saw it. And they dropped 675,000 apples. Now, I didn't know what those were until you just told me. That was a souvenir that drops down to take with you.
3: Yeah, when they're going through the forest and they go around the trees, and you know the trees were shaking.
2: It falls.
3: And then when that happens, apples fall down. They're not real apples. So,
2: not edible.
3: No. Yeah, they're not edible in any case.
2: A souvenir.
3: I would compare it to like a pin cushion. Right. Yeah. They're soft and they're in the shape of an apple. They look like an apple, but they're not edible. It's pricey to go there, but I got to tell you, I enjoyed the experience. I've seen the Wizard of Oz, I don't know, 10 times.
2: Yeah, that's something you wouldn't think that would go, but they were thinking certain artists that it would not work for. But they've had people like Chenny, the Eagles, Kenny Chesney, people fighting over the spots that want to be there. UFC, the most visually dynamic show you'll ever see was the UFC at the Sphere. Now, Dana White famously said it was so expensive to rent and use that site, they would never go there again. But it was absolutely amazing. They did it on a Mexican holiday. I don't remember which one it was. It was pretty amazing.
3: But back to the apples, they're going to be celebrating the anniversary of when they started the Wizard of Oz there. Between August 10th and September 30th, they're going to have special edition golden apple drops.
1: Oh, my God.
2: Golden apple drops.
3: Yeah, so that's really special. And
1: that's been on my bucket list. I haven't gotten there yet, but the anniversary might be a good time.
2: Well, the success of this has led to two more springing. So it went from going to be a big disaster. There's one in Abu Dhabi. They already have the money, $1.7 billion set aside to build there. And then they're going to make a smaller venue, around 6,000 feet, attendees. It will be in Maryland. Of all places.
3: Yeah, so right outside of Washington, D.C.
2: Pretty immersive. Yeah. I have not been there yet, and I want to go see something there.
3: It really was something. The tornado scene at the beginning, you could feel the wind. They actually had fans blowing there, so it made you feel. And they also had leaves.
2: Oh, they did?
3: Yeah.
2: Well, so, we went to the Odyssey. Did not quite go to this, right? We went and saw the Odyssey. It was not an IMAX, but it was in a studio where the seats shook. And by the way, that's the loudest movie, one of the loudest I've ever been in. But it's immersive when you actually feel the shaking in those scenes. I can't imagine quite what it is to go actually to the Sphere, and I have to go see something one of these days.
3: Yeah.
1: But you know, to me, the technology that we've always used occasionally for like rock concerts and things like that, this, from what I'm told, far surpasses that. That it's just...
3: Yeah, the colors of Emerald City, you know how bright green that was. I mean, it really puts you right there in Emerald City. It's really a bucket list item, I do believe.
1: I'm just wondering, is it generational? I mean, for something like that...
3: There were a lot of children there.
1: Were there really?
3: Yeah. There were, all ages.
1: I just wonder how they would respond as opposed to somebody older, more mature.
3: They are, like I say, I mean, there were a lot of families there, and they really sliced it up quite a bit, too. I don't know what the actual running time is of The Wizard of Oz, but... They trimmed this down to 75 minutes. Boom, boom. And there were a lot of scenes that I was kind of anticipating that were just not there. You know, they wanted to get
2: people... Well, they want to keep it dynamic and such and not
3: right.
2: just lead. So lead to the...
3: And get more shows, too. So, yeah, they had another show after the one that we saw.
1: And that means send more people into the casinos to...
2: No, they had $450 million this year on a run of a movie that was already previously made in 1939, I believe. So
3: yeah, and it wasn't cheap either. It was about $300 for the ticket. So, but like I say, it's a bucket list kind of thing. You just to go and experience it is worth it.
1: Wow! Again, Richard Usel with us, along with a gentleman Jim, and I'll just tell you the sort of money that they're ponying up. What was yours? $289?
3: Yeah, $289 for the ticket in advance. Yes.
1: Gotta love that. We're going to take a quick break. More to come as we continue on AM 670 KMZQ.
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12: The World Series of Poker crowned a new champion last night. 22-year-old professional card player Lucas Jumalon from Spokane, Washington, needed only a little more than an hour to collect the last of Finnish poker player Lauri Saskalati's chips. Jumalon gets $10 million, the gold bracelet, and lifetime bragging rights. Saskalati did all right, too. The runner-up in the main event pocketed $6 million. 26 runs at Las Vegas Ballpark last night. Unfortunately, the Aviators only got 10 of them in the 16-10 loss to the Tacoma Rainiers. Their parent club, the Athletics, are consistent, if nothing else. They fell to the Redlegs in Cincinnati 3-2 to run their losing streak to 7 games. The Las Vegas Aces are in the midst of a 5-game road trip. They're in Indianapolis today to take on the Fever. Their magic number to clinch a playoff berth for the 8th straight year is down to 5.
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3: And a 127, a quick check of the traffic cams to see an accident there, 215 eastbound. That's at the airport connector. Also, watch for some right shoulder activity. A stalled vehicle 15 south at Sahara. And utility work continues on westbound Flamingo. That's at Maryland Parkway. The left lane is closed there.
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1: Richard Husel on the air guitar.
2: This is Back to the Future. Can Michael Fox, probably the best scene in that whole movie, him playing the guitar. And he goes, it's an oldie where I come from. And they're looking at him, right? Goes rock and roll, but...
1: I love that. In addition to real estate sales, Richard Husel is into property management. And there are changes coming to that industry.
2: We could talk about the condos. This came out. This is a big, big new rule. If you are buying or selling condos, you're going to want to look this up. So it's think about which side. So the new condo rules start as of August 3rd of this year. This is national. Fannie Mae and Freddie Mac both have put stricter condo lending rules into effect. And it's definitely going to matter here in Las Vegas and everywhere. Now, this is stemming from the 2021 Surfside collapse, the largest structural death count in America. And it has to do, the new rules are It's the new lending standard. Conventional loans and lenders are now taking a much harder look at the financials and the physical health of the condo project. So the three biggest changes are the reserve requirements. Condo associations generally need to be adequately funded with their reserves. We'll talk about what that means. And an HOA has been underfunded or postponing maintenance, financing become much more difficult. So say you bought a place for $250,000, $200,000. You thought it was affordable. You bought in with $150,000. Dollar a month HOA. Now these new rules go into effect, and lenders, as they go to sell, they start looking into what we call an HOA resale package, a CIC resale package. And what it is supposed to do is tell you all of the funds, how much money's in the reserves to cover. Well, what happened is, you know, the story from last year when that one Henderson place had sprung a big leak. It was like a couple hundred thousand dollars, and they wanted to spread that cost among all of the condo owners. These new rules could take some of these properties. So you have a house that's worth the 200 grand, and they say, no, there's deferred maintenance. These places were built in the 80s and 90s. A lot of these are apartment complexes that got put into condos. They might add $10,000, $20,000 to your assessment. They take the total cost divided by how many units, and you have to pay. So what, all of a sudden your HOA goes from 150, 180 to maybe $600 or $800 a month. What we are seeing in Florida is condos that were selling in the $300,000 range, they've had these rules in effect under state law for a while now. What's happening is some of these places were selling for $300,000, now we're selling for $150,000. And the reason why, if you look at a place, you think it's affordable, and you go to look at the HOA fee and it's $600 a month, and you were hoping to pay $1,200 or $1,300. So you're going to see kind of an equilibrium coming up in the time that you're looking for a place. So now if you have a single family residence in that low price, I would probably buy one of those. I'm a property manager. I don't even want to do condos anymore. I have two out by Nellis right now. I've got an upstairs and a downstairs unit. Within 1 month of each other, our unit sprung a leak and flooded the downstairs neighbors. You go one building over, our downstairs unit, they sprung a leak upstairs and ran it into ours. So these places sat vacant because the owner wanted to wait for the money to go through. So these places sat for one for 6 months. The other one is over a year now because they're fighting over the money for it. And they're just a pain, I got to tell you. So if you're thinking about a condo right now and you have one,
1: think again.
2: You may want to think about how good the reserves are there on the maintenance. Is it deferred? You could have a very nice unit yourself, but how is the rest of the rest of the complex? So these are rolled. This isn't a hypothetical. This is right now. So what they're saying is it's going to be tougher to get the lending, much stricter requirements. And who's going to bear the it the most are going to be the people that own right now when they have to raise the reserves. They got to pay for inspections things. The rules say the homeowners association passes that on. So it's a big thing. If you're a condo owner, you're thinking about buying, you're going to want to look into this more because it could bite you.
1: Do we have JD on the line? Yes. Let's go to JD.
2: How you doing, JD?

0: of the housing cost and increased rent in Dallas and Arizona is because of illegals.
1: I've heard that. I've also heard the cost that the city's borne for all the extra permitting time and all the carrying costs. So, yes, there's some ways. I've seen both these stories, that the governments in one way or another have a huge effect of the actual price in building a home.
0: If that's anywhere near true, I mean, this illegal disaster is causing all kinds of disruptions in this country, both in the courts and the schools and the, I mean, everybody that has to go to court with them, the cops that have to arrest them, ICE. I mean, it's just costing us a fortune. All of the kids have got to be taken care of health-wise and everything. It's amazing. And one other question I had, have any of you guys ever been to Old Caesars Palace Omnimax?
1: No, I have not.
0: Well, you see, I wish you would have. Omnimax was, I think, the precursor to the Sphere. It wasn't anywhere near as big as they had it for about 10 years, and then they made another casino out of it. And it was absolutely crazy. I mean, you thought you were in a Saturn rocket. Hmm. You thought you were at Niagara Falls. The building used to shake, like you said. I mean, I was completely flabbergasted by it. I can't imagine what the Sphere must be like compared to the Omnimax, what it was.
1: Well, Area 15 has a similar, it's kind of a smaller version of the Sphere, closer to what you are talking about. It's very immersive. You walk in, the ground shakes and everything shakes, and you feel like you're in this rocket. The one's called Space. The other one is you go to, like, the Serengeti. You feel like you are in it, but it's a 360-degree. We happen to be going there for my wife's birthday next week, and we're going to go check it out. They also have one with the 3D mask. You walk through this building, and I will tell you, you have earphones on, so it's pretty immersive. You really feel like you are on that ship to a degree. The technology is amazing, and
2: where
1: sounds
2: is
1: like
2: that?
1: You got to go to the Sphere as well. That's at Area 15. They have the two different centers where you can go into these very immersive atmospheres and watch different types of shows there. So Space is my favorite. I've seen that twice. It's very cool. You blast off from the center, and then you go to the moon, and then you go on a base, and then you take another rocket and you go further and further out along with.
3: That sounds fun. And that's not a cheap ticket either.
1: Not cheap.
3: It
1: starts at 45. Yeah.
3: Yeah.
2: Stay where you are. More to do as we continue. JD, thank you, my friend. You were the best.
0: Quick thing to heads up on Ron Fruchel tonight on Channel 8.
1: Channel 8. We'll watch for him. Thanks, JD.
0: With George Knapp. It's about something in space or whatever.
2: UFOs.
3: Yeah. Yeah, that's a good program that they put together. Yeah, thanks, JD.
0: Yeah, so maybe you can ask Ron about it tomorrow. Bye.
2: Will do. Thank you, man. Stay where you are. More to do as we continue on AM 670 KMZQ.
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6: It was another amazing speech by the President of the United States. 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
7: Word, if you make one little mistake, one little exaggeration, they go after you with... Now, when Biden made mistakes, that's all he did is make mistakes. Nobody ever went after him. But all they talked about was the one, and that's why they call them the fake news. You know, it's just pretty bad. But they really do want to, you take a look at the facts. They don't want to see, they don't want to have you see the facts, because what we've done is really amazing. We will really put it all together like you've never seen, and that's what we've been doing. We put it together at levels that have never been seen in this country before. Just yesterday it was announced that American exports are totally on fire in a positive way. This is a positive fire, not a negative. Sometimes you say, oh, that's too bad, you know. They'll say, that's too bad, it's on fire. It's on fire in a very positive way. And they've skyrocketed exports to the highest level in American history. Think of that, exports. Think of that. Think of what that means. Exports have gone to the highest level in history. That means somebody's doing a good job, because we didn't have good exports. 2 years ago, we didn't have anything like that. We were dead. The United States is on track to export unprecedented $2.5 trillion in goods this year alone, something everyone thought was impossible. Just a number like that was not even thinkable. If I ever said it, I wouldn't have even said it, because even I didn't think we could do that well, but we did. And I want to thank all of the policies and all of the things, we put it together between the tariffs that have been, the tariffs have made us rich. Remember I used to say that tariffs are my favorite word. I love tariffs. They're my favorite word in the dictionary, tariff. I love tariffs, right? Because we've been screwed by tariffs used against us for years by China, by Japan, by South Korea, by Germany, by everybody, by Canada. Canada's nasty. They are. They're nasty. People think Canada, they're nasty. People, I love the people, but they're nasty. Nasty leadership. And Mexico, they all did it to us. But now that doesn't work anymore because we turned the table on everybody. And that's why you're seeing numbers like you've never seen before. This week, as an example, it was announced that manufacturing is exploding at the fastest pace in many years. Nobody thought this would ever happen again. Do you remember? Did you ever hear of a man named Barack Hussein Obama? He said, we will never be a manufacturing country again. And he meant it. He meant it. It was pathetic what had happened. Our businesses were stolen by foreign countries. They're all coming back. They're coming roaring back. More automobile factories are being built in the United States right now than at any time in the history of our country. Think of that. We didn't have a plant built for years, and now we have more plants. They're all coming back from Germany, from South Korea, from Japan, from Canada and from Mexico, from all over. They're coming back because if they don't, they have to pay massive tariffs at the gate. I call them tariffs at the gate. But it is true. I was criticized very badly because I said it was my favorite word. They said, what about God? What about wife, family? What about all of the things that make your life so wonderful? So I moved it to my fifth favorite word. And now, no, the press was... The press was killing me. I'll never forget. I said, tariffs, my favorite word. I love it. I got killed. But now I say it's number five. And I'm in good shape. But it has. It's made us rich. It's made us rich. We're taking in hundreds of billions of dollars. More importantly, in order to not pay the tariff, all these companies are moving in and building their plants, a lot of them being built in Nevada, a lot of them. And that man right there, Mr. Wall, please stand up. Look at him. He's a rich guy. Could you believe? You know what? He's a rich guy because he must have been to 300 rallies, I think more than that. He's loaded. You had him checked out, a little bit shaky there. I'm saying, what's with that guy with the... with the Wall outfit. I'm going to get one of their, I'm going to wear it one day, I'm telling you. And they checked him out. They said, sir, he's a very rich man. He has to be. He goes to so many rallies. And we do love you. Thank you very much. Appreciate it. Thank you. And our great Front Row Joes and our great women from North Carolina, they travel all over the place. They're loaded. They're beautiful. I don't know what the hell's going on with their home life, but they travel. They've gone to hundreds of these. But here in Nevada, we've created over 40,000 new jobs and lifted nearly 100,000 Nevadans off of food stamps. Think of it. And they don't want to be on food stamps because they've got new jobs. They've got jobs. They don't need food stamps. Last month, inflation dropped at the fastest rate it's dropped in many years. And more Americans are working today. So the biggest thing for this whole thing, more Americans are working in the United States right now than at any point in the history of our country. Think of it. Think of it. You don't hear that. I saw polls today on television and say, Donald Trump polls on the economy aren't good. The economy is the greatest economy we've ever had by far. The economy aren't good. They're fake polls, just like fake writers. But think of it. And his stance on immigration. Immigration. In 30 days, I stopped millions and millions of people from invading our country. Think of it. Our country was being invaded. 25 million people poured through our southern border, and they came from jails, and they were drug dealers, and they were people from mental institutions. They were mental institutions all over the world, not just South America, all over the world. They opened their doors, they brought them into the southern border, and they released them into our country. We're getting them all out. They're all getting out very fast.
6: Let me throw something out there. The president talked about the greatest economy, and there's breaking news that may not be good news for folks that follow the Fed.
8: Well, it depends where you, which side you are sitting on the equation with some of these things. Here's three headlines from today from the Unusual Whales. There'll be three rate hikes this year per Bank of America. Well, we know that there is an election coming up in, 89 days? I know somebody who may not be a big fan of that. But another thing is Scott Bessent just said the K-shaped economy is definitely over. K-shaped means that different segments of the economy are experiencing either significantly greater or lower growth within there. So it's moderating a little bit more. But the big headline is Fed Chair Kevin Warsh reportedly prepared to support a rate hike in September. We know that this last segment that was just a week ago, there was three dissents. So three people actually wanted to raise rates. They held the rates pat. Now they're saying Fed Chair Karshi just said yesterday on CNBC, we're supporting a rate hike, 50 to 75 basis points. They say the economy is good. Going to Trump's statement just now, the economy is good. So what happens is the inflation is high, fuel prices are high. They're going to break the back of that through raising rates going into the election.
9: When we had that huge spike in inflation, I think it was 2022, and I remember the Fed would not raise the rates. And I think that's what lit this this economy on fire, the inflation, because they didn't raise the rates. So maybe they're trying to prevent that, but they also could prevent Republicans from maintaining the House of Representatives, too.
8: They certainly can. Number one, we say it every single week, the number one thing on voters' minds right now is the affordability or the lack thereof. It doesn't matter if it's a CNN poll, Fox poll, far and away the biggest is factor. How about grocery prices? How about fuel? Shelter costs. We said it's $119,000 to afford the average house here in Vegas, $110,000 nationally. A lot of people don't make that, so they're stuck being renters, and it's tough. It is tough right now for the economy. So yes, a bifurcated market. There's people who are doing very, very well here in Vegas. We're up year over year for May, June, and July. We're up 18% on the ultra luxury market, the $1 million plus in there. Why? Certain people are doing very well.
6: So that brings us to the question: Is this good news? The Kevin Warsh rate increase.
8: Well, we know that inflation is a very punitive tax for people with fixed income. So if you do that, you break it, you raise the rates, you cool that inflation factor. I don't know. I can tell you that as far as Trump's going to see it, he is not going to see that as a positive moving forward.
9: Not at all.
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6: Instead of a Fed decrease, we're now talking about a Fed increase. How's that going to impact your industry?
8: Right now, rates are all-time high. We talked about the mark of the beast, 6.616. Now they're 6.71%, the highest since back in 2024. It's going to slow sales for certain people, certain buyers.
6: We're going to continue the conversation. Hope you'll stay with us. Richard Huzel, Gentleman Jim, I'm Kevin Wall, right here on AM 670 KMZQ, where news is next.
20: Transparency in government, right?
21: Oh, yeah, definitely. I mean, there are tax dollars, right?
20: So when local governments decide how much to, say, pay police officers or when they set the salaries for teachers, you think those discussions should be open to the public, right?
21: Oh, yeah, actually, I'd like to be in that meeting to give my two cents.
20: Well, what if I told you that currently, when local governments meet with union leaders to have those discussions, it all happens behind closed doors?
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23: News this hour from Town Hall. I'm Keith Peters in Washington. The Senate committee votes in favor of holding former NIH Director Dr. Anthony Fauci in contempt of Congress for refusing to testify about the origins of the COVID virus. Correspondent Laura Winters reports.
24: All he had to do was tell the truth.
25: The Senate Homeland Security Committee, led by Chair Rand Paul, voting to hold Anthony Fauci in contempt of Congress. This follows Fauci refusing to answer any questions, invoking the Fifth Amendment 111 times. Here's how the vote went down.
26: Mr. Chairman, on the vote of those present, the yeas are 8, the nays are 5. On the vote by proxy and for the record only, the yeas are 0, the nays are 2. On this vote, the yeas are 8, the nays are 5, and the motion is agreed to.
25: Laura Winters reporting.
0: Ukraine has hit targets deep inside Russia.
1: Ukraine's president, Volodymyr Zelensky, has said that Ukraine has hit more oil facilities deep inside of Russia. Ukrainian forces targeted refineries in Bashkortostan and the Yaroslavl region in an attempt to weaken Russia's wartime economy. They also hit Russian military patrol boats in the Black Sea. Meanwhile, Russian drone and glide bomb attacks across Ukraine killed at least 3 civilians and wounded several others. Zelensky is urging allies to supply interceptor missiles to bolster Ukraine's air defenses.
0: Correspondent Karen Shamas reporting. The Israeli military says 2 soldiers have died in an explosion in southern Lebanon. This marks the first Israeli deaths since a truce with Hezbollah began in June. 4 of the soldiers were seriously wounded. The explosion occurred in the village of Majdal Zun, and the cause is under investigation. On Wall Street, the Dow down by 464 points, the Nasdaq dropped 15, the S&P lower by 13. More at townhall.com.
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9: 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I'm Jim Dallas. 22-year-old Lucas Jamalin, a resident of Spokane, Washington, outlasted a field of over 9,200 entrants to capture the $10 million first prize in his first career World Series of Poker bracelet, which were awarded for tournament victories. Jamalin led from start to finish at the 3-day final table and is the second youngest winner ever of the main event behind Joe Cotta back in 2009. Cotta was 21 years of age. The Las Vegas Raiders have added veteran depth to their running back room. Dare Ogunbowale, who's played 9 NFL seasons, signed with the team yesterday. He has 2 stints in Tampa Bay from 2017 to 2020 when the Raiders general manager John Spytek worked with the Buccaneers front office. He's appeared in 114 total games, including 9 starts, also spending time with the Texans, Jaguars, and Washington. The extreme heat warning was supposed to expire Sunday night. It's been extended until this coming Sunday. Clark County's activated cooling stations. If you'd like to find a location, go to helphopehome.org.
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9: Utility work on westbound Flamingo at Maryland Parkway. The left lane is closed there for improvements. Also, construction on Interstate 11 both directions between Southern Rancho and Rainbow. The HOV lanes are affected there.
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7: 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The first duty of the American government is to protect American citizens, not illegal aliens. Look, nobody stands up. These people are crazy, I'm telling you. They're crazy.
10: That's the thing about crazy people. They don't know they're crazy. That's what makes them crazy. Number one.

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1: It's what I love about this program is the ability to follow up on a story that we brought you earlier talking about the sphere. We kicked off the program with the sphere, and so it is. Interesting breaking news from 8 News Now.
2: Yes, from 8 News Now. Well, we were just talking about the success of the sphere, and 2 years ago it was supposed to be a failure. They were putting Spirit Halloween banners, you know, over it online, and the reason is they had borrowed so much money, they said they didn't think they'd be able to make it work the way they wanted to. We were talking about the success. So a story this morning said that the sphere had, on the Wizard of Oz, over $450 million in sales. 3.5 million guests have passed through, including our own Jim Dallas. But now, the warehouse workers must have seen that same story because they voted to overwhelmingly to join the union. They're going to join the Teamsters Local 986 in order to secure, of course, higher wages, safer working conditions, and respect for the job. So we're not the only ones that saw that story. They said this is our time to strike while the iron's hot.
1: God, I like it. I like that. People making more money, spending more money. I love that. The big story of the day is the Department of Justice and the Senate Judiciary Committee and Dr. Fauci and Rand Paul. This is a major story.
3: Yeah, the Senate Homeland Security and Governmental Affairs Committee today voted to hold Anthony Fauci in contempt of Congress because, you know, he stepped up there to the microphone and pleaded the fifth 111 times. Well, it was passed by the Republicans, by the way, 8-5 on the committee. And according to Rand Paul, he says, on behalf of millions of Americans or their families, Republicans passed it and affected years after the COVID pandemic. The resolution will hold Anthony Fauci in contempt of Congress. Now, this is interesting because it's going straight to the attorney there in D.C. instead of going to the full Senate for a vote. So that's an interesting measure. But that's what's going to happen. And I think tomorrow is when Paul is actually going to walk that over and hand it to the attorneys. And we'll see what happens. But if anybody should be held accountable for crimes that affected millions of Americans negatively, it would be Anthony Fauci.
2: So many times these congressional hearings and Senate hearings are more performative, right? They get up there, they grill the people, and then we always ask, why is anybody getting handcuffs? You and I did some of these things, we'd all be hauled off to jail and lose our jobs, and nothing happens. This time, but I also go back sometimes when we get the Hillary Clintons and the different people years back, I'm like, are we really spending our political capital, our time, our money, our efforts on the right things? This one here, I think he should absolutely get the obstruction, not and just because of the obstructed. And by the way, to not even answer things like, is the folder in front of you? Senator, is it Hawley?
1: Hawley.
2: Amazing guy. Boy, he is sharp as a tack. His follow-up, and he did something today, came out and gave his reason why they want to send this to for the obstruction. I completely agree. This is one time I'd really like to see somebody held accountable.
3: And also, Chairman Ron Johnson of the Permanent Subcommittee on Investigations, they've obtained a copy of Dr. Fauci's phone records from HHS. So, you know, the plot thickens a little bit, and hopefully, according to Ron Johnson, that device will address a lot of questions that he refused to answer at that hearing.
2: We talked about last week, and many people do not know this, but he was not, Dr. Fauci was not popular in the gay community in the 80s. Now, remember, talk about the Dallas Buyer Club with Matthew McConaughey.
3: Yeah.
2: He was actually a central character, even though they did not call him by name. What did he pitch? Very similar to the ivermectin and the hydroxychloroquine. They were pushing the FDA's approved measure for suppression of AIDS and HIV at the time.
3: Yeah.
2: And even though there was a lower cost alternative available that had better measures. Moreover, when you combined having HIV with the drug, it had a higher mortality rate than just having the drug itself.
3: And that reminds me of a soundbite I think a friend on Facebook sent to me. And it was Fauci from 2004, and he was talking about the flu. And he was basically saying, well, if you already had the flu, you don't really need a vaccine for that. You don't need a shot for it because your own body is building up antibodies for that. Now, this would be consistent with the way viruses work with COVID. But then he flipped and said, no, you need this shot. And now we know why, because he was making 900,000 in one case and possibly millions more to get people to take the shot.
1: Well, one thing we're going to know very quickly, and I did not know that Rand Paul was going to walk this thing across the Capitol, but he is. And the DOJ, I think will make a I really honestly believe they'll make a quick judgment. I don't think this is something that requires a lot of study.
3: No, there's no need to put it in the mail. Just go ahead and walk it over.
2: Well, we're talking about the actual obstruction of justice. It is pretty clear. If you've got a blanket pardon and then you're asked questions and you obstruct the findings, right, of the committee by answering none of them on something you already received a pardon, that's what he's going to be hit. And by the way, he could get a year in jail. Now, 85, maybe they uphold the obstruction. Maybe he will get some time or not. I think this is a time to hold somebody accountable for something. Hopefully that people down the road say, hey, we do actually have the political will to hold people's feet to the fire.
1: And by the way, the Florida Attorney General supposedly is opening an investigation.
3: Right. I heard Alabama is another state that's going to be looking into this. So we might see some conservative states take a second look at it, like you say.
2: Now, there's some statute of limitations. I heard on the Clay and Buck show they were interviewing DeSantis. He said, we are going to look. He goes, it's a narrow window. We have just a fine amount. We're not quite sure. But yes, they're the first ones that are going to say, can we find something to go after him under state law?
3: Well, we're talking about how football season starts tonight with the preseason game. Did you guys hear Aaron Rodgers on ESPN the other day?
1: Oh, yeah.
3: Oh, it was really good because, he basically, just laid it out there for everybody. And he criticized ESPN on their own network.
2: On their network. That was where it got him. Well, did you hear Stephen A. Smith? There was a NBA player, don't know his name, but he said, I'm not going to take
3: Kyrie Irving.
2: He said, I'm not going to take it. He lost, $100 million because they wouldn't allow him to play.
3: Yeah.
2: And he goes, I owe you an apology after hearing Fauci and this stuff coming to light. I thought there was something pretty good about owning that up. And by the way, he's on the same network to say that. But he's like, it's kind of like Fetterman. He said, I used to think things this way. I think our eyes need to be open to other things. And we don't always just say it's a conspiracy theory or that. Look at things. And I'm hoping that's what we do going forward. We look at things differently.
3: Actually,
2: open it, not call everything a conspiracy theory. So if you think about it, you were in the wrong.
3: Actually,
2: that's what they
3: do the homework. Absolutely. That's what people need to do. Oh, that came from this guy. I don't trust that guy. But when this guy says the same thing, I trust him. No, do your own research.
2: Well, everybody in the sports world, all the top ones, they got in and just hold on with Aaron Rodgers and that. And now to see a little bit
3: and
2: of
3: you
2: a,
3: and I did the right thing by not getting that vaccine.
2: I did not get it.
3: I did not either. And neither did Aaron Rodgers. And that's why they were giving him a hard time. And he was talking about how Lamar Jackson was the same way, where he was playing at Allegiant Stadium across the street, and he was not vaxxed. But they wouldn't allow him, or they allowed him to play in the game, but you had someone like Ron Futrell to cover the Raiders. He had to have a vaccine.
1: Yeah.
3: It just does not seem right. The inconsistencies, that's what drives a lot of people crazy, and that's why Fauci should at least be taken to court.
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3: It is Live and Local. Jim Dallas, of course, Kevin Wall is here, and so is our good friend Richard Huzel. And Richard, you had a story that
2: This is breaking. Per CNN, just came out. A federal judge ruled the Trump administration can move forward with deporting 350,000 Haitians after ending their temporary protected status. Why it's kind of an interesting story is we've talked about in recent times, the last few months, the number one issue for voters going into the booths on both sides is affordability. But remember when ICE was getting all the heat and talking about it? Immigration at that time, 6 months, nine months ago, immigration was the number one voting issue, followed closely by affordability. You know, the temporary protected status, how many years does this go back? They've had this status, I believe, for 11 years, going back into almost Obama times, these issues. But that's a lot of people, and I believe many of them are in Springfield. Is that the Simpson Springfield, or is that Illinois?
3: You know, they won't tell us which Springfield that is. There's Massachusetts, there's Missouri, there's Ohio, there's a lot of Springfields out there. But I think I've shared the story before. It's really unfortunate, but someone I went to high school with, graduated with, was actually walking on the sidewalk in the city of Springfield in Ohio. This happened a couple of years ago, and there was a Haitian that was driving erratically and left the street onto the sidewalk and hit my fellow Urbana High School friend, and he unfortunately died as a result of that. There are, in a city of about 60,000 people, there are about 15 to 20,000 of these Haitians, and they've just basically taken over. And I know the locals there are really upset about it, because I mean they're living it, and we all know it's not a racial thing, it's a cultural thing. And remember, they were talking about, hey, they're stealing animals and they're eating them.
2: The dogs and eating the cats.
3: Right, yeah. Yes. And of course, the media glommed onto that and made a big deal out of it. No, that's not happening. Well, you ask the people of Springfield, yeah, they will tell you that it was happening. So in any event, the governor of Ohio, who is a Republican, has said that they should stay. But yet the people of Ohio don't want them there.
2: Now, J.D. was talking about a story that is true, and the data supports it, that all the illegal immigration coming in, we know about them renting, putting a housing for people in, you know, 3 and 4 star housing in some of the different cities and all the other places people taking shelter. The deporting, what would that do to our supply and demand and pricing if we do deport a certain amount of people, right? If you have fewer people, you can have less demand. Interesting story when we're talking about affordability, that if this will actually go through, I don't know where all of these 350,000 are. Are they being held in different places? Are they in society? We're going to see how this pans out, but this is a breaking story today. The federal judge upheld the ruling.
3: But it is a different culture.
2: It certainly is.
3: They also have a lot of, tendencies to lean towards things that are not, let's say we live in a Christian country, let's face it, and a lot of things that they're into, you know, voodoo and things like that. I'm not accusing anybody, but hey, it's a culture that doesn't really mix with ours.
2: How's this for a segue? We're talking about NFL. Coming on tonight is going to be the Hall of Fame game, but John Gruden is going to be back in the broadcast booth. He did for 9 years. We know he got kicked out as a Raider for some emails. He's battling the NFL right now over an arbitration clause, trying to get some in the discovery. They're trying to kind of prove that they were out to kind of get him, but he's making his way back to the broadcast. And by the way, he's the sharpest quarterback coach you ever. He almost sounds like he's speaking a different language when you hear him. I follow him on Instagram, but that was out today. He's going to be calling for the Bucks.
3: Happy about that. Of course, he was the head coach of the Tampa Bay Buccaneers when they won their first Super Bowl championship back in 2003.
2: He only lives 2 miles from the stadium down there in the Bucks. He's a local now.
3: Yeah, down there in Florida, yes. And it's a good place to be. But when he was here as the head coach of the Raiders, remember the Raiders owner, Mark Davis, he didn't want to fire him. And it was somebody there at the NFL office in New York that said, no, you got to get rid of this guy. And that's when they released Well, the emails.
2: This is kind of that Me Too movement time. You know, you look at the history, the political climate we were in. How many years ago was this? About 5 years ago, coming out of that COVID time, things were a little bit different. People were very sensitive about everything. And you look at those emails, you think about these big, burly guys talking like that. That's the way guys talk. I got to say, right. I mean, that's just the way those type of guys talk. But they singled him out. They wanted to get him for whatever reason. But the discovery that he is in right now, the NFL is trying to squash that. They don't want it to come out. Right. I think there'd be a little dirt. We're going to see where that goes. But it's interesting to see that he's actually making it back into the broadcast booth.
3: Because it was a personal email between him and somebody with the Washington Redskins. That was their name at the time. And because of that, you know, that ties with the individual with the Washington Redskins.
2: And they wanted Dan Snyder out, too, at the time.
3: Yeah, so because of that, they said, hey, you know, we got to get rid of Gruden as well, because he said something negative about one of the NFL brass, called him the Michelin man, big lips.
2: Right.
3: You know, it was supposed to be a private email. Right. I don't know. What do you think about that? Do you think if you say something that is intended for one person and then it's out there for the entire country to see?
2: Well, how many of us would like to have our private texts and emails?
3: Exactly.
2: But I promise you, you know, people say things among friends. I've got my text groups, and this I've got to tease it. I've got my groups of buddies, guys I've known 25 years, and I look at certain memes and reels, and I'm like, I can share this with these two guys. I may not show it with this. And that's the way everybody is. So when you take something that should have been between two people, privity to it, you know, there's rules. If you actually share a conversation or you record somebody, it's actually a felony in many states. So this point that you could just take somebody's conversations that were not meant for the public, right? He wasn't representing the NFL. He was talking to somebody else. They got in there and shared it. The NFL is squashing it for that reason.
3: Right, and that's why I think he has a pretty good case. And I'm glad that at least this is moving forward in some way, because I think if it weren't in the state of Nevada, if it was New York or California or some liberal state, there was no way that this would ever have a chance. At least Gruden has a chance, but I'm glad he's got a job back on the air in Tampa Bay where he has a
2: Well,
3: nice
2: he did
3: reputation.
2: Well. He had a 9-year run on the Monday Night Football.
3: Yeah.
2: Called it very serious. He's a very sharp quarterback coach. And if you know, if you follow it, he coaches quarterbacks that are on their way up into the drafts, right? He's very sought after. So I thought it was an interesting story to see him that he'll be calling.
3: It's a good spot for him. All right. We'll continue. We'll take our bottom of the hour break and continue. It's Live and Local on AM 670 KMZQ.
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20: 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Unfortunately, the Aviators only got 10 of them in the 16-10 loss to the Tacoma Rainiers. Their parent club, the Athletics, are consistent, if nothing else. They fell to the Redlegs in Cincinnati 3-2 to run their losing streak to 7 games. The Las Vegas Aces are in the midst of a 5-game road trip. They're in Indianapolis today to take on the Fever. Their magic number to clinch a playoff berth for the 8th straight year is down to 5. The World Series of Poker crowned a new champion last night. 22-year-old professional card player Lucas Dumoulin from Spokane, Washington, needed only a little more than an hour to collect the last of Finnish poker player Lauri Saskalati's chips. Dumoulin gets $10 million, the gold bracelet, and lifetime bragging rights. Saskalati did all right, too. The runner-up in the main event pocketed $6 million.
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3: Couple of accidents on Interstate 11 right now. Southbound at Rainbow, northbound at the 15 interchange downtown. Some right shoulder activity on that transition, merging from 215 west to Interstate 15 South, and look out for some debris on the highway. That's 15 southbound at Spring Mountain. Now you're up to date with on-time traffic.
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0: That's right. Kevin's here. Jim Dallas is here. And so is Richard Husel. It's Live and Local as we continue here on a Thursday afternoon. And did you see, Richard, where Caesar's Palace is celebrating its 60th anniversary.
2: There's no more iconic to Vegas than Caesar's Palace. We're just going over some of the major things in the past 60 years. Of course, Elvis Presley, over 600 sold-out shows from 69 to 75. Frank Sinatra, right, the Rat Pack coming in. Yeah. He was a fixture there among the desert. The Rat Pack in there. He had multiple sold-out shows among there. Also, the legendary Bacchanal Room, and I've got to bring that up. So this was a restaurant that you would go, you would sit, and Bacchanal was the god of wine and revelry. So you'd have this chorus meal, and there'd be belly dancers and things. I happened to work there as a Roman centurion, and I worked as an Egyptian guard. I was part of that show in the 90s. My job was to massage the ladies for tips. That is all I did. I didn't serve food or do anything. I was an incredibly

0: the funding fell through. So he didn't want to tell his friends back in New York that he had failed at his acting gig.
1: Right.
0: And he was doing a job similar to what you're talking about.
1: Right.
0: Did you wear a uniform
1: like Joey
0: on Friends?
1: Well, this, in 1999 money, it was $2,500 if I did not return my outfit. I had a real shield. It was awesome. It was a fun job. I made so much money, and I got to work at the Bach in all this legendary place and do this job. I tell friends about it, like, you got to be joking. They're paying you to do this. It was fun, but it was a dinner show. They'd have two a night. But what else do we have? Elvis Presley, Evel Knievel. Doing his iconic jump over the fountains. Now, you know somebody, too. Didn't you see a big show there?
0: I remember I got an opportunity to interview her backstage. I saw Reba McEntire there back in 1989, and that was a big thrill. And you know, she was up and coming at that time, wasn't really into the acting thing, I guess. Well, I guess she was, really,
1: because
0: she
1: was in a movie. Country music got her there.
0: Right, yeah, her music career got her there, but she was also in a movie, I think, the year after that, Tremors.
1: Right? Tremors.
0: Remember that movie?
1: I remember that. Caesar Palace also hosted some of the biggest heavyweight fights. Remember when everybody wanted to see a heavyweight fight? Muhammad Ali, I believe, Larry Holmes, Sugar Ray, who's not a heavyweight, but Mike Tyson and Evander Holyfield. These were all at the Coliseum. And moreover, the Forum Shops, iconic. I mean, the greatest shopping. You go through that place. At one point, it was the highest priced retail per square foot in the world at the Forum Shops.
0: And I think they used to have what they called lounge singers.
1: Oh, yeah.
0: And do you remember Cleopatra's Barge?
1: I certainly do, because
0: everybody,
1: you leave and you go to Cleopatra's.
0: Yes. That was one of the great places, because you didn't have to pay $100 or $50,
1: whatever it was. Right, you could sit lounge around and see it, be part of a show, but not really have to go see it and buy it, but yes.
0: Right, yeah, Cleopatra's Barge, a big, big place there in Caesar's Palace.
1: Also, Celine Dion, 2003, groundbreaking residency. We use the term residency often now, but she was, I believe, the first of the real residency. That's where a traveling artist comes in, singer comes in, and sets up shop and stays for a long period of time. But she was kind of the takeoff from there. Also, Elton John, Rod Stewart, Jerry Seinfeld, they all want to be there.
0: Well, more recently, remember the trilogy, The Hangover?
1: Ah.
0: And, of course, it was famously at Caesar's Palace. And you had an opportunity to actually see the suite.
1: Oh, I got to go to a party.
0: Filmed that in at Caesars.
1: I got more than to see it. So we went with my co-host on the Richard Husel Real Estate Hour, Brian Ichikawa. The group that they're with, they invited us. And he said, hey, do you want to go out on Saturday? I'm like, no. And he goes, it's going to be at the Hangover Suite. I said, count me in. So I took an Uber down there, and we went. This was just at the beginning of the year. It was in January. So it was a great party, had all the lighting. But you actually walked in and to actually see the suite. I don't know what they paid for it. I know it was a pretty penny. It was fully catered. But also Rain Man coming down the escalator.
0: That's right. Yes, Rain Man.
1: A big thing. So we're talking about the 60th anniversary of Caesar's Palace today. Even Iron Man was in that movie quite as well. And I've seen some other, you know, we're talking about the big famous movies. Lots of other movies use excerpts, including some new ones that just came out.
0: Would you say that Caesar's Palace is more iconic than, let's say, any other
1: most certainly
0: major mega
1: now,
0: resort here
1: in recent times? You got to think about it, the timing of it, right? It came out in 1966, the advent of Las Vegas as we know it, and now old Vegas, if you will. Yes, Caesar's Palace, most certainly. Yes, Kevorkian and MGM, it certainly has its place, and now it's a mainstay on the Strip, of course. But for iconic, certainly the biggest events, the biggest old memories, certainly Caesar's Palace.
0: Yeah, and celebrating 60 years, it's really, really hard to believe. All right, we got to take a break here. 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
16: It is Live and Local for a Thursday. That means Richard Husel in the house. So too, gentlemen, Jim. And I must tell you, this is one of the most bizarre stories. RFK has been dealing with it. And so is gentleman Jim.
17: Yeah, the Health and Human Services Secretary Robert F. Kennedy announced the decertification of an organ procurement organization network. And apparently, it was because of persistent patient safety failures. And what a failure it was. They actually were trying to, pull an organ out of an individual who was still alive.
18: Sounds like something you hear in China or Ukraine, the movie Hostel, something like that. To have that actually here, it's a tough thing with the organs. You want to get it to somebody who is living. If the person is passing, I'm sure you've heard this before, and even ambulance people saying, never put donor on your driver's license. They may want to take your organs out. Some people say, well, that's a little far-fetched. And then we hear about an organization like this that is trying to take them out of living patients.
16: And yeah. And in one case, the patient on the table had to wrestle.
17: Yeah. Grab the arm. Hey, yeah. Wait a minute. What are you doing?
16: I'm still here.
18: Oh, geez.
17: You know, that's the sort of thing, like you say. I mean, that happens in places like China.
18: So do you hear the hot mic? This is many months back between Xi Jinping from China and the Russian Ukraine, and they translated, and they said, you should be able to live forever if you can get enough harvested organs. I'm paraphrasing this. And it was hot mic. They're saying, well, where are you actually getting those live organs? And we know now that through technology, they can actually replicate some of these. But that's not what he meant from China. He's talking about taking them from people and giving live them people. From live people. It's like a movie plot, right? Something taking from the poor. There was a movie with Gene Hackman and the English actor, good-looking guy. But I'll get to the movie. And the movie was they were going underneath bridges and finding people, and they were experimenting. And this had, and the movie had the conflict in it, is do we want to take people that are help good people live better lives in doing this? The movie's in the 2000s and things. So it's kind of that, do we help the people or and hurt the people that aren't as good for society? And, you know, they are actually doing this in China. They're doing it right now.
17: That is kind of scary.
18: Yeah, it is.
17: Well, but the good news here is they are decertifying this this organization called Network for Hope. I just wish they would do that for these organizations that are teaching, you know, six genders or something like that, because there are.
18: You mean the public school system?
17: Yeah, I mean, you know, they're saying that there's more than two genders,
18: right?
17: And they are certified, they are accredited institutions. I think somebody should take a look at those organizations.
16: But the good thing is that RFK Jr. is on top of the story. But that's just bizarre.
18: Literally having to stop them from cutting them. That's you'd think you'd look at the. The doctors, the physicians as well, actually harvesting. First, I've actually heard of that actual story, but we've heard of similar things in the past.
17: Well, according to the press release from the HHS,
18: yep.
17: They looked over 351 cases where the donation was authorized, but ultimately it was not completed at the Network for Hope. And they say the findings were horrific and concerning, including instances of a donor not being dead at the time of procurement.
18: Wow.
17: That's scary.
16: Just anyway, like, yeah. Anyway, more to come as we continue on AM 670 KMZQ.
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17: It is Live and Local. Jim Dallas along with Kevin Wall. Richard Husel is here for a few more minutes. And I got to tell you, I'm looking at the schedule for football. It is back. The 107th year of the National Football League starts tonight, believe it or not, with the Hall of Fame game in Canton, Ohio. It's 5 o'clock on NBC. Are you going to bet on that, Richard?
18: I didn't even know it was today until I heard it earlier today. But, you know, the preseason isn't really the focus on the score. It's really about the evaluation. Quarterbacks are going to be looking. We're going to be looking at injuries. This is the final, trying to make the roster, doing the evaluation. And that's why it's so tough to bet. So people don't want to bet it is, who are they going to play? Are they going to play somebody, you know, off the depth charts? And speaking of that, Mendoza, you know, they just awarded him, what, $50, $60 million? He's actually fourth on the depth chart right now. So they're not going to, he's not considered to even be close to a starter. We'll see things how.
17: I think that's out of respect. Out of respect, absolutely. For the veterans, because it is preseason, and it really doesn't matter until you get down to the 53. You got 90-man rosters right now, so roughly half of them are going to be gone.
18: Well, the rookies are going to try to play hard and do things and get a little bit of attention, show that they're ready to make that 53-man roster. And a lot of guys are going to be cut or going down to the practice team in the coming weeks. What day is the final day for the 53?
17: Well, that's going to be closer to September. Almost as we begin the season, right. about a week ahead of the regular season. And it's going to be a lot of fun. There's going to be Wednesday night football games this year. So you're going to have football on Wednesday, Thursday. There's going to be some Friday games, like after Thanksgiving. Late in the season, you're going to have Saturday games after the college.
18: Remember, Saturday was the sacred. It was the unwritten rule that the NFL was Sundays and college was Saturdays. Remember, the players' union is what's keeping us with only the amount of games they want. You'd think they want to play more. It's actually less. They want guys to stay in the game, prolong their careers longer. The owners, if they could play every day over the season, I'm sure they would. But yes, they're going to Wednesdays. What, they've expanded. We've seen them playing in Brazil. They're going over to England and different things. So more and more days. It's very popular. It's the number one sport. And
17: the NFL truly is trying to be what soccer is. Right now, they want a worldwide organization. I know the Jacksonville Jaguars have been going over to London, I don't know, at least a decade now. And they sometimes play multiple games over there. And then they'll just stay over there to play games. So I don't know if it would work to have an actual franchise in some place like London or Madrid or some of these other places. But they definitely want to go there at least once a year to each one of these places.
18: You going
17: to
18: bet on this first game just to have a little skin in the game for the fun?
17: You can do it online.
18: It's so easy. You just do it. Throw a few bucks on it for fun.
17: Right. What I see tonight, again, it's the Panthers and the Cardinals. We have no idea who's going to be starting. It's probably going to be second and third stringers. So, the Panthers are favored. They're minus 120 right now, and the Arizona Cardinals are plus 100 to win the Hall of Fame game. And, of course, the Hall of Fame induction is going to be coming up, and that's going to be exciting for a lot of people.
18: Aren't you going on vacation next week? Aren't you headed? You're going to watch a game when you're back there, aren't you? See your Reds?
17: I'm going to go back to Ohio for a few days, and I went to a Reds game last year. I didn't check to see if they were in town this year, so I'm going to miss it. But it sure was a lot of fun to go to the Great American Ballpark.
18: Well, we sure appreciate you listening. Thanks for having me, guys.
17: Yeah.
16: We'll do it again next week.
18: Thank you, Kevin. Thank you, Jim.
17: You bet. Live and local. We'll see you tomorrow. 12 o'clock.

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3: News this hour from Town Hall. I'm Keith Peters in Washington. The Senate committee votes in favor of holding former NIH Director Dr. Anthony Fauci in contempt of Congress for refusing to testify about the origins of the COVID virus. Correspondent Laura Winters reports.
4: All he had to do was tell the truth.
5: The Senate Homeland Security Committee, led by Chair Rand Paul, voting to hold Anthony Fauci in contempt of Congress. This follows Fauci refusing to answer any questions, invoking the Fifth Amendment 111 times. Here's how the vote went down.
6: Mr. Chairman, on the vote of those present, the yeas are 8, the nays are 5. On the vote by proxy, for the record only, the yeas are 0, the nays are 2. On this vote, the yeas are 8, the nays are 5, and the motion is agreed to.
5: Laura Winters reporting.
3: Ukraine has hit targets deep inside Russia.
7: Ukraine's president, Volodymyr Zelensky, has said that Ukraine has hit more oil facilities deep inside of Russia. Ukrainian forces targeted refineries in Bashkortostan and the Yaroslavl region in an attempt to weaken Russia's wartime economy. They also hit Russian military patrol boats in the Black Sea. Meanwhile, Russian drone and glide bomber attacks across Ukraine killed at least 3 civilians and wounded several others. Zelensky is urging allies to supply interceptor missiles to bolster Ukraine's air defenses.
3: Correspondent Karen Shamas reporting. The Israeli military says 2 soldiers have died in an explosion in southern Lebanon. This marks the first Israeli deaths since a truce with Hezbollah began in June. 4 of the soldiers were seriously wounded. The explosion occurred in the village of Majdal Zun, and the cause is under investigation. On Wall Street, the Dow down by 464 points, the Nasdaq dropped 15, the S&P lower by 13. More at townhall.com.
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9: 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I'm Jim Dallas. 22-year-old Lucas Jamalin, a resident of Spokane, Washington, outlasted a field of over 9,200 entrants to capture the $10 million first prize in his first career World Series of Poker bracelet, which were awarded for tournament victories. Jamalin led from start to finish at the 3-day final table and is the second youngest winner ever of the main event behind Joe Cotta back in 2009. Cotta was 21 years of age. The Las Vegas Raiders have added veteran depth to their running back room. Dare Ogunbowale, who's played 9 NFL seasons, signed with the team yesterday. He has 2 stints in Tampa Bay from 2017 to 2020 when the Raiders general manager John Spytek worked with the Buccaneers front office. He's appeared in 114 total games, including 9 starts, also spending time with the Texans, Jaguars, and Washington. The extreme heat warning was supposed to expire Sunday night. It's been extended until this coming Sunday. Clark County's activated cooling stations. If you'd like to find a location, go to helphopehome.org.
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9: Utility work on westbound Flamingo at Maryland Parkway. The left lane is closed there for improvements. Also construction on Interstate 11 both directions between Southern Rancho and Rainbow. The HOV lanes are affected there.
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13: 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Please buckle up and hold on tightly. This station is not responsible for injuries. This is Wayne Ellenroot, direct from the entertainment capital of the world, Las Vegas. What time is it? It's time for war! Here's your host, 100% raw truth, 100% American made, the warrior, Wayne Ellenroot.
14: All right, Wayne Ellenroot from Las Vegas. From Las Vegas, great to be with you. I was off yesterday because I was with President Trump. President Trump was in Las Vegas in my neck of the woods in Summerlin. He's never done that before. Red Rock Casino in Summerlin. And I went to his event. I was sitting in the VIP section with some incredible people. Mike Tyson and who are the other big ones? Dean Cain, Superman, Mike Tyson, Iron Mike, one of the greatest boxers of all time. Rick Harrison of Pawn Stars. The Fertitta brothers, Frank and Lorenzo, billionaires who own Station Casinos and Red Rock Casinos, all of them sitting right around me. It was really quite an amazing group. And, of course, the head of the Republican National Committee was there sitting right next to us. And, I don't know, some of the great celebrities and boxers and actors, just a great, great group of people. I was backstage with Mike Tyson. We took some photos. I just sent them to Daniel to... I do not have a photo of me with President Trump yet because things have changed since he became president of the United States. Every time I went to a Trump event, I'd have a photo with Trump or multiple photos with Trump, and I'd show them to you right away. But that's because we took them with my own phone camera. That's not allowed anymore. Because he's president of the United States, they take your phones. They confiscate your phone when you go in to see the president. So only a professional photographer takes the photos. And I have to wait until that is sent to me. So it might be a few days. I don't know. It could come later today. It could come tomorrow. It could come over the weekend. It could come next week. So when I get it, I'll show you the photos of me with President Trump and my wife Cindy and I with President Trump. All right. We got the photos. The photos are ready. You got them? Put them on up. Put them on up. So just a couple of photos from yesterday. I can't give you the president's one. Like I said, that won't be in for a few days. But me and Mike Tyson, look at Mike. He's acting like he's my best friend in the world. He's rubbing his head against mine. Thank God he didn't try for my ear or anything. He is generally one of the nicest guys I've ever met backstage at a political event. The nicest celebrity ever. There's Mike Tyson and his wife with my wife, Cindy, and I. Look at Cindy's outfit. Is she the best dressed woman in the world? She really is. Wherever she goes, everybody says, oh, my God. That is the greatest outfit I've ever seen. So Mike Tyson, just again, like it, almost like he's family with me. And here's a guy that is becoming like family with me, a great friend, Dean Cain, Superman, great guy. He mentioned to everybody yesterday with an earshot that anytime I'm in trouble, I want to hire Wayne as my attorney, even though Wayne is an attorney. He knows I'm not an attorney, but he'd hire me because he saw me in action as an attorney at Freedom Fest about a month ago. And I was representing ICE, defending ICE in a mock trial, and he was my star witness. Dean Cain is actually an ICE agent. He's an ICE officer. So in addition to being a star celebrity and actor. But in any case, he was my star witness along with J.J. Carroll, 24-year Border Patrol guy. And we whipped their ass. And the lawyer opposite me, a real lawyer, who had never lost a mock trial at Freedom Fest, lost to me. The jury voted 8-4 in my favor, so, and in ICE's favor. So we were winners, and Dean Cain was telling everybody nearby that Wayne Root is quite the lawyer, and I'd ask him to represent me if I ever get in trouble. So thank you, Dean. Dean's a good guy. Dean, and can you imagine in one day, I was able to hang out with Dean Cain, Superman, Mike Tyson, who used to be Superman, and the real Superman, Donald J. Trump, who is superhuman Superman. Very funny. And somebody put, I liked what somebody put underneath the photo of me and Dean Cain. They said, Superman and Batman. I like that one. And then there was one where somebody said, what was it? What did they say? They said something about, look, in the picture, it's Superman. And Dean Cain's there, too. I thought that was pretty good, too. So lots of good people on social media. Thank you. Lots of fans of Wayne Root. I appreciate every single one of you. I wrote a commentary, and I wanted you to hear it. It is titled, If You Take the New Flu Vaccine, You Are Ignorant, Reckless, Gullible, Delusional, and Mentally Ill. You have a death wish. Oh, my God. I can't believe what I'm hearing. The new flu vaccine is out, and it's based on the deadly failed mRNA COVID vaccine. And once again, Big Pharma and your bribed government is urging every American to take it. Trust us, they say. This comes at the same moment Dr. Fauci proved that he's a fraud, scam artist, and mass murderer, and proved science is now the same as the mafia, organized crime. This comes as Dr. Fauci took the fifth 111 times like the head of the Gambino crime family. This comes as we learn from his own diaries that Dr. Fauci is a pathological liar and a psychopath. This comes as we now know Dr. Fauci funded the research to create the COVID pandemic and then tried desperately to cover it up. This comes as we now know that Fauci was so excited by his own fame, he claimed Americans per day were dying from the COVID vaccine, his own statistics. This comes as we now know Fauci took the COVID vaccine and then got a blood clot in his lungs, a typical side effect of this deadly vaccine disaster. And rather than warning the world, he covered up his own illness so millions of others would keep taking a vaccine with deadly side effects. This comes as we now know that Fauci and all the so-called medical experts at the FDA and CDC knew there were terrible side effects from the COVID vaccine, but purposely covered them up and then encouraged Americans to go get more boosters. Sidebar, isn't that mass murder? This comes as we now know that Fauci knew the death rate from COVID was not nearly as bad as the government claimed. He knew it was just another bad flu season, yet he urged President Trump to lock down the country, shut down the economy, and close all the schools. Result, billions of dollars lost, millions of jobs lost, hundreds of thousands of businesses went out of business, children mentally damaged, ruining millions of lives. Thanks to U.S. Senator Ron Johnson, although you should thank Wayne Root because I've been talking about this since the day the VAERS Vaccine Adverse Events Reporting System came out in 2021 about the COVID vaccine. I've been on this thing for 6 years. But thanks to U.S. Senator Ron Johnson, who said this in a hearing, Senate hearing, we now know based on VAERS, trusted by doctors for decades, that 40,000 Americans died from the COVID vaccine. Harvard studied VAERS and concluded only 1% of deaths are ever reported to VAERS. So there could be as many as a few million dead Americans from the COVID vaccine. This comes as we now know Fauci knew the safe, inexpensive miracle drug ivermectin worked effectively to stop COVID and prevent deaths, yet he decided to demonize ivermectin as an animal drug for horses, cows, and pigs so we could get emergency authorization for the COVID vaccine, which means Fauci purposely let millions of Americans die or be injured for life in order to make hundreds of billions of dollars for his friends in Big Pharma. Did I forget to mention that many patients died getting the COVID vaccine during initial trials? So Big Pharma canceled the trials and went straight to market while claiming the vaccine was safe, and then got the FDA to seal the results for 75 years. Like I said, mass murder and crimes against humanity. This is all just the tip of the iceberg. I could go on for days. So knowing all of this, who in their right mind would take the newest flu vaccine made from the same mRNA technology as the deadly COVID vaccine? Here's my tweet from earlier today. Are you stupid and suicidal? Then I've got the flu shot for you. Your choices. One, you might get the flu, i.e. a cold, and it might last for 2 or 3 days. Two, you might not. Three, or you can get this vaccine and die or become crippled for life. Your choice. Oh my God. Can anyone be this stupid and reckless and gullible? But hey, I'm sure Dr. Fauci says, trust me, take it. Best part of the story here in this article, A, they admit it has much harsher side effects than the old flu shot, and B, Moderna just got approval for this new flu shot based on agreeing to do two more extensive trials over the next, two years. And then I put WTF, what the F? So they want you to take it now. Well, the results may show that you could die and that many others are injured for life, and those results won't be out for 2 more years. So why wouldn't the FDA make all of us wait 2 years for the results? Anyone who takes this is suicidal, dumb as Kamala Harris, and a sheep being led off a cliff. Need I say more? The new flu vaccine made with mRNA is the deadly COVID vaccine repackaged all over again. It's completely unproven. They're telling you that. They're admitting they've got to do 2 more years of trial before they know what this shot will do to you. They're actually admitting that the side effects are far worse than the old flu shot. So why not wait 2 years to see the more extensive trial results? Why be a crash test dummy on an unproven vaccine again? Who would trust the science or trust the doctors? We just found out science is made up, science is fraud, science is gaslighting, science is no better than organized crime. Common sense. The flu is a cold, sometimes a harsh cold, but it's a cold. It's no reason to risk your life on another disastrous mRNA vaccine based on the first COVID vaccine that killed and injured millions. I've never in my life had a flu shot, and I've rarely even caught a cold in the last 40 years. What's my secret? Lots of vitamin C, D3, zinc, and garlic every day of my life. Meanwhile, every person I meet who is sick with a really bad flu or just recovered from weeks in bed took the flu shot. No one needs a flu shot, let alone an untested, controversial, deadly flu shot. Willing to take the new flu shot, you are ignorant, reckless, gullible, delusional, and mentally ill, and you have a death wish. But hey, if you're a Democrat, I urge you to trust the science. Hey, Wayne Allen Root, America Speaks. You call in and we talk about it. Your opinions, your comments, your questions. 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The phone number again, 800-347-ROOT. That number is 24/7. You can leave voicemails. 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

0: All right, Wade Allen Root. The root is on fire. Democrats are so dumb, it's amazing. So dumb. You know what's funny? It's like when I say things about Muslims and radical Islam and Islamic terrorism, and Democrats' response is, oh, wow, you're a racist, you're terrible, you're Islamophobic, you're close-minded. Do you realize the most close-minded, non-diverse religion in the world is Islam? They hate everyone. They want to chop everyone's head off. They want to rape every woman. They want to enslave every woman. They want every woman the rest of her life to be dressed in black with two slits for her eyes. And if she complains about it, bury her up to her neck and stone her with a brick before you shoot her in the head while she bleeds to death. Or if a child complains, a little girl, she's not going to school, not allowed to go to school, they want to spray acid in her face. Or if you're gay, they want to rape you with a pipe and throw you off a six-story building. Everything Democrats believe in is insanity. And now what they believe in is a combination of communism mixed with Islamic insanity. That's what's the new merger in America. We talk about mergers, you know, is American Airlines going to merge with United Airlines or Delta? Well, communism has merged with Islamic extremism. It's the most sick, mentally sick thing that's ever happened in the history of the world. The two worst philosophies in world history that are all about murder and enslaving people have gotten together, and they're going to be friends for a while until they destroy America and conquer America, and then they're going to turn on each other and kill each other, but it's too late for you and me, because we'll be dead or enslaved. It's madness. It's madness. Great speech by President Trump yesterday. I enjoyed it. I great being backstage with him. If you want to know what I said to him, I rarely ever say. I always say it's my private conversation, but this one I'll leak a little bit. You know what I said to him? National security emergency. National security emergency. National security emergency. He looked at me like I was crazy, like I was a robot who had short-circuited. And then I said, national security emergency. He said, what? I said, you've got to declare a national security emergency. It's my baby. No matter how many people you hear it from, this was my baby. And I'm telling you, it's going to work. This is how you keep Democrats from stealing the midterms. And then he went to his number one, his national political director, who I looked it up. He's in charge of the midterms of the United States. And he said to him, can you take Wayne's number and information and call him right away and find out what he's talking about? And you want to know the truth? I love Trump, but I figured I'd never hear from this guy ever again. He just left me a message 5 minutes before the show started. I didn't even know the phone rang. I looked it up. He's waiting for me. He says, call me back right away. The national political director of President Trump just called me back, the guy who Trump said yesterday, please call Wayne. So I'm kind of shocked it really worked that easily and that fast. So I'm going to tell him all about the national security emergency. I assumed he already knew about it. I hoped he already knew about it. Maybe he doesn't know about it. He's about to find out about it. As soon as this podcast is over, I'm going to call him. Let's mention the event going on tomorrow. I don't think there's any seats left, but you can try. It was sold out in the first hours of the first day that I ever mentioned it. It was sold out, but that was because we had like a set amount of seats. I think it was like 125 at the Ahern Hotel upstairs in the steakhouse. So it was like a set number of seats. And then I had Andrew Paul, my executive producer, call Real America's Voice and say, we're sold out. We were sold out in hours. And then there was one row that you had to pay $10. All the rest were free. But if you pay $10, you got the front row. Well, that sold out in like 1 minute. So no seats were available. No tickets were available. And then Andrew called him and told him, is there any way you could add a few new seats? And they got Ahern Hotel to, I guess, add another row in the very back. So there's 25 more seats available as of this morning. Now, they could very well be sold out at this moment. I have no idea. But I want you to go to eventbrite.com, and type in Wayne Allen Root, and it'll pop up right away. It's Eric Bolling and Wayne Root with our own shows, back-to-back, live studio audience. One's at 1 o'clock, Eric Bolling. Mine's at 2 o'clock or 2:30, whenever it starts, right after Eric's is done. And I'm the guest on Eric's show. So it's going to be a full, fun 2 hours at Ahern Hotel tomorrow, Friday, in Las Vegas, in front of a live studio audience. All of you will have the greatest time. And again, on my show, America Speaks, I'm asking you to stand up in front of national TV cameras, give your name, see your face, and ask me questions or make comments, and I'll respond to all of them. 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And we'll see you in a sec. Hi, this is Wayne Allyn Root. Listen up. If you need money for bills, down payment on a car or house, or for any reason, I have great news for you. Do you still remember when Vegas was Vegas before the corporations took over and started robbing people blind? People were actually treated with respect, treated like a person, not an account number. Ed, the old school lender, is a private lender. He's been in Vegas since Vegas was Vegas. 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
3: 26 runs at Las Vegas Ballpark last night. Unfortunately, the Aviators only got 10 of them in the 16-10 loss to the Tacoma Rainiers. Their parent club, the Athletics, are consistent, if nothing else. They fell to the Redlegs in Cincinnati 3-2 to run their losing streak to 7 games. The Las Vegas Aces are in the midst of a 5-game road trip. They're in Indianapolis today to take on the Fever. Their magic number to clinch a playoff berth for the 8th straight year is down to 5. The World Series of Poker crowned a new champion last night. 22-year-old professional card player Lucas Dumoulin from Spokane, Washington, needed only a little more than an hour to collect the last of Finnish poker player Lauri Saskalati's chips. Dumoulin gets $10 million, the gold bracelet, and lifetime bragging rights. Saskalati did all right, too. The runner-up in the main event pocketed $6 million.
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20: Watch for an accident, 11 North, that's at the Cheyenne on-ramp. Some right shoulder activity, 11 South at Rainbow, and slow flows in the transition, merging from 15 North to go 11 South.
0: Don't lie. All right, my guest is here, Nikki Ballou, Ontario, Canada resident, host of a top 10 iTunes podcast, the co-author of a couple of my books, The Great Patriot Protest and Boycott Book and The Great Patriot Boycott Book. Nikki Ballou, welcome to the show. How are you?
21: I'm blessed and grateful. Good to be with you, Wayne. How are you?
0: I'm good. Here's my problem, Nikki. I'm so good at debating anything in the whole world, name the topic, especially if it's domestic, anything in America that's going wrong. I've got lots of strong opinions, and they're good opinions, and I have lots of good solutions. I have no answer for Iran, okay, other than to bomb them and finish the job, but we're never going to win the midterms. They're getting too close. Trump's going to lose everything if he bombs them and does what I think he should do. It's not going to end that quickly in time for the midterms. It's a real conundrum. Nobody knows what to do. Half my party doesn't even want us there. They never wanted the war. They don't want us there now. They don't care about Iranians getting killed. They only care about American prices being high. They're sick of gas and grocery prices. So they want Trump to get us out. I think his only way out is to finish the job and bomb them to hell. And bombing may not work either. No war's ever been won without boots on the ground. And no one will accept boots on the ground. So there's no answer to this, Nikki. Do you have an answer?
21: Yeah, absolutely. I'm

0: Wayne, here's what I need you to understand, and here's what I really want you to get across to the president next time you talk to him. Iran is the world's oldest continuous nation state. It's been around for 5,800 years. There's national cohesion there. This isn't Iraq. This isn't going to turn into sectarian, you know, people killing each other the way it did in Iraq. It's not. Secondly, there is someone out there who has a proven pedigree of being pro-American and a proven family pedigree of keeping stability in the Middle East. The Shah's son. Because the Shah did that. And this man is as pro-American as his father was. The Shah said when he was leaving, he told Jimmy Carter, if I go, Iran goes. If Iran goes, the Middle East goes. If the Middle East goes, there'll be terror all over the West. And he was right. That's what happened. What you need to do is kick out the Islamists, which the Iranian people will do if you arm them, and then support Reza Pahlavi in coming into power in a transitional phase, and watch Iran become a bulwark of stability. The spigot gets turned off for all the terror groups over there. Qatar is going to hold back because Iran is a much bigger country than Qatar. If it starts acting and saying, hey, you can't do this, they're going to listen because they listened to the Shah when he said that. And there's going to be a new golden age of peace in the Middle East, which means a lot of the Islamic terror that's been happening all over the world is going to disappear. Disappear. My friend, this is legacy building stuff for the president. Now, if he thinks he can't do this before the midterms, keep this on a slow boil until the midterms are done, win the midterms, a month later, put all the weapons into the hands of Iranians on the ground, let them overthrow these bastards, and support Reza Pahlavi publicly to be the next ruler of Iran. Make a nationally televised speech. Talk about the history of Iran under the Pahlavis. Talk about how they kept stability and peace in the Middle East. Talk about how they were America's best friend in the world. And talk about how the son of the king is the man whose name is on the lips of the Iranian people. And we do this, this is going to be righteous. President Trump will be remembered as the man who ended Islamic terror for generations to come.
1: You know, I can't argue with you. I just don't know if any of this is as easy as you're making it. We're talking about it, but doing
0: it's not easy.
1: Nikki, doing it is very difficult. First of all, you drop the arms in the hands of them, and it gets all seized by the Iranian government, or you drop it in the arms of the Kurds. My understanding is we already tried dropping in the arms of the Kurds, and they were supposed to overthrow the regime, and the Kurds just kept the weapons and said no thanks. So it's not quite that easy. What happens when you drop the weapons and it's the regime that picks up the weapons and kills the people? I don't think it's that easy to arm the people. I think it takes time. None of this, you know what else isn't easy? Winning the midterms. Right now, we're headed for a loss. We're headed for an absolute loss unless Trump takes my idea of a national security emergency, which as of yesterday, when I was standing next to him, he didn't even know what I was talking about. So that's not a good sign. But he did tell his political director to call me, and I just got the call right before this show. So hopefully I can educate him about a national security emergency. But I thought he already knew about it, and clearly he did not yesterday. If he doesn't do it, we don't win the midterms. If we don't win the midterms, nobody's helping Iran. It's all over.
2: No,
1: so it's crazy. The people's lives are in the hands of whether we win the midterm or not. And the people of Iran probably don't realize how difficult it is to win the midterm. Historically, it's like zero chance that the party in power wins the midterm. So we got a lot of problems here, and also we're not going to win the midterm if gas stays where it is. And so, you know, he'd have to cut a peace deal now. Gas has to drop dramatically, and then he'd have to go ahead and try and win the war after the midterm. None of this is easy, Nikki. That's all I'm telling you. It's not that you don't have good ideas, but it's not easy.
0: Wayne, none of this is easy. And
1: nothing ever is that's good, right?
0: Nothing ever is that's good. The Kurds did keep the weapons, that's true. But there's a lot of Mossad assets on the ground in Iran. And if you really decide this is the battle that you're going to fight, and you start working with the Mossad intelligence agency assets in Iran, you're going to be able to get weapons into the hands of the right people in Iran. The regime does not have the ability to seize all the weapons. Mossad has been running circles around Iranian intelligence. One of the past Iranian Islamic Republic presidents, right? Ahmadinejad,
1: it turns out,
0: he was a Mossad asset, which blew me away because that dude was a hardliner.
1: Yes.
0: So, you know, those guys have got good assets on the ground. There's things that can be done. It could be a long slog. But I'm telling you what, Wayne, here's the truth. The Iranian people hate this regime. The Iranian people want it gone. This is not a popular regime. If it was a popular regime, it's a whole different story, right?

0: And but Nikki, you understand America's history, right? The Afghanistans wanted their regime gone, and then America comes and gets rid of it, and we become best friends with the Afghanistanis, and then we abandon them, and anybody who helped us gets killed. So, you know, and their families get wiped out, and their children get wiped out. Yeah. America abandons everybody. We help you for a little while, and then there's public pressure, too much spending on military, and inflation is up, and we gotta get out, and we cut, and we run, and then everybody who helped us dies. You know, I don't know if you could say
1: but
0: we
1: Iran
0: intentionally
1: is not
0: do any of the things. Say that again.
1: Iran,
0: it's not Afghanistan.
1: Iran is not Afghanistan.
0: Because? Okay? Because?
1: Because Iran has had this 5,800-year history of national cohesion. And there are all kinds of sectarian groups in Afghanistan that hate each other. This has been something that's been obvious for centuries. If you look at the Reagan era, right, the Mujahideen that were fighting the Soviets were fighting the Soviets on the one hand and fighting each other the rest of the time. That's not happening in Iran. You know, the Iranian people want a future that's glorious because they've had it before. People remember what it was like in the time of the Pahlavis. Even people who weren't born see videos of that time. They want it. There's a cohesion there that's going to allow Iran to prosper and move forward in a way that Afghanistan, Iraq, and Syria, but let's be honest, so made up states in many ways never could and never would be able to do.
0: What year did was the Shah deposed? What year was that? Like
1: 1979. February 1979.
0: Right. And so, I was like 18 years old then, and I didn't know anything about world affairs, and I didn't pay any attention to what was going on. So, educate me. In the 1960s and 70s, Iran was very modern, right? I think the women wore miniskirts and high heels, and it was a very modern, westernized place. Were they not enemies with Israel back then? Were they friends with Israel back then?
1: No, they were good buddies, man. Israel and Iran have been historical allies, biblical allies, man. The Shah was friends with Golda Meir. The Shah was friends with David Ben-Gurion, brother. The Shah was friends with Menachem Begin. Okay? Moshe Dayan and the Shah admired one another, my friend. 1,000%.
0: So the Iranian people do not have a history of hatred of Jews. They don't have that history.
1: They don't. They don't. Just
0: their leaders.
1: Just the Arab Islamists that have been occupying Iran. Those are the ones who hate them. But the average Iranian has no issue with Jews. We're not like the Arabs whatsoever. And this is the thing the president's got to understand. So when J.D. Vance goes and says to him, this is going to be another Iraq, say, J.D., brother, go study your history before you make foolish statements like that and make you sound ignorant.
0: Right. Well, the problem is most of America is ignorant, and they just believe whatever someone tells them. So it's a real problem, and I think everyone's paralyzed. No one really knows what to do. I think the real truth is, and you know, on this show, I've been right, Nikki, like 99.99% of everything I ever guess or predict. But I was wrong on this one because I really thought, as I'm sure Trump thought, that we'd win the Iran war in a matter of weeks. I thought we, like, in 2 weeks, maybe 3 weeks, maybe worst case, 4 weeks, we'd bomb them into submission, they'd wave the white flag, and it would be over. Nobody thought they could last this long while we degrade them so badly, but they don't care. They just keep fighting. Nobody thought that. So it's been a problem here. Let me ask you another quick question. In America, I am stunned by the amount of outward Jew-hating going on. And Israel hating, and I love when people who hate Israel always say the two don't have anything to do with one another. I can hate Israel's government without hating Jews. And they don't even, again, you talk about ignorant people. Nikki, they don't understand the history of Jews. You know, the entire history of the Jewish people is persecution and death and people taking all of our assets away from us and enslaving us. Jewish people feel the pain in our blood and our cells of governments who persecute us. When you attack Israel, you're attacking us. It is personal. You can't attack one without attacking the other. I'm sorry to tell you. Hi, Wayne Alaroo for Zicha Genesis Medicine. Their CEO, Dan Montano, has been a guest on my show many times to discuss his company's medicines to reverse type 2 diabetes, reverse Parkinson's, and reverse heart disease. Over 300 patients have been dosed with their medicines during research studies, and all patients have shown great improvement with no adverse events reported. I know many of you have type 2 diabetes or Parkinson's or heart disease, or you know someone who does. So listen up. you could participate in one of their upcoming free medical research studies using their breakthrough medicines. 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
0: Wait on the root is on fire. All right, Nikki Ballew is with us. He is the co-author of two of my books, The Great Patriot Protest and boycott book and the Great Patriot Boycott book. Nikki, so in America, I'm shocked by how many people are outwardly saying what they're saying against Jews in Israel. Is that all going on in Canada too?
1: Yep, unfortunately it is. There are strong defenders of Israel, like, you know, myself, like Ezra Levant and others. But unfortunately, the Canadian federal government is led by some feckless quasi-communists who are basically fellow travelers of these modern Nazis, my friend. And it's a very, very sad thing. One of the reasons it's important that President Trump and the Republican Party win the midterms is because the Democrat Party right now in the United States has been taken over by a bunch of modern Jew-hating Nazis. And if these guys come into power, they're going to do everything in their power to stamp down the Jewish population of the United States. It's important for posterity that we defeat these evil bastards.
0: Always, you know, if you watch my America's Top 10 Countdown or this podcast, you know that I say it all the time. There is a merger in America going on. It's not a merger of United Airlines and Delta. It's a merger of communism and radical Islam. I've never seen anything like it. And it's so weird because, you know, in this fellow travelers group you're talking about, you have gays who, if they understood, they'd all be thrown off a roof and killed in an Islamic. It just makes no sense that a gay would be a communist who hates Jews. It makes no sense.
1: But Wayne, this alliance of the red and the black, which is Islamism and communism, happened in Iran in the 70s. It's what overthrew the Shah. The Shah spoke about it all the time.
0: There you go.
1: He said, it's coming to the West. Guys, if you let it succeed here in Canada, in Iran, it'll come to the West. And he was right. He was right. He was prescient. So the way you're going to kill it off is you kill it off in modern Iran. You kill off this regime, and then it dies everywhere else. That's what's got to happen, Wayne. The president needs to understand that. Get me an hour with the president. I'll make him see the light on this. He's a smart guy, and he'll see it. He'll understand it. Once somebody gives him the facts.
0: It's definitely going on. There's a merger of Islam and communism. And, you know, not, I mentioned gays being bizarre in that fellow travelers group, but also Jews. I mean, let's face it. Jews are always ultra liberal in every country, not just America. I'm sure you've seen it in Canada. The Jews are probably the biggest part of your liberal party out there, what's called the Labor. I don't know. What's the liberal party called? The ultra
1: Democrat.
0: They're
1: called the Liberal Party.
0: They're called Liberal Party. Okay. Here it's Democrat Party. There it's Liberal Party. But there's always Jews. They're always liberal. They're always far left. And yet they're now fellow travelers with communists that hate Jews and Islamists that want to murder Jews. It makes no sense, and the gays make no sense. None of it makes sense. We have Asians in America that are the hardest working people in the world, and they're all voting Democrat, and they don't realize they came from communist China. You don't realize they're going to kill you, enslave you, and kill you? None of this makes any sense, but we'll try and make sense of it. I hope Trump finishes the job, because it's very obvious, Nikki, no matter what I want, even though I want to win the midterms, even though I want this to be over, do you know what the truth is? You can't cut a deal with these people.
1: Never.
0: You can never negotiate with terrorists. So it's going to turn eventually where Trump has to send the biggest attack since World War II. It has to happen. No matter how many times he postpones it, it has to happen. There's no other way to defeat them. But you wouldn't believe how many Republicans in America are saying, we don't want to defeat them. They've done nothing to us. Leave them alone.
1: Ha! That's the most ridiculous, asinine statement ever. They've been killing Americans since 1979. They've been sending money to proxies that have been murdering Americans since 79. CIA Station Chief Bill Buckley was murdered by Hezbollah assets funded by the Islamic Republic. Colonel Higgins was murdered by assets funded by the Islamic Republic. All the roadside bombs in Afghanistan and Iraq were funded by the IRGC and the Islamic Republic. All of the terror in Europe has been funded by the Islamic Republic. They've been at war with you since 1979. You've been just sticking your head in the sand like an ostrich, pretending it's not happening, but they're still killing you. They're still killing your children. They're raping your wives, and they're trying to destroy everything you stand for. Wake up. They're the more powerful and evil side of the Red-Black Alliance, because when the Red-Black Alliance, if it ever gets into power in the United States, the Islamists are going to kill all the Marxists, because that's what they did in Iran.
0: And it goes on everywhere. I mean, let's face it. Look at Nigeria and Africa. In Nigeria, every time you hear about mass murder, it's Islamists murdering black Christian people in Nigeria, or going to their schools and raping and murdering all the girls, or going to their schools and kidnapping 200 girls and making them their slaves and their wives, even though some of the girls are, 9 years old. It goes on everywhere in the world. Islam is a cancer. It's a cult and it's a cancer, and radical Islam is the worst thing in the history of the world other than communism. All right, Nikki, we appreciate you coming on. You always educate me and strengthen my spine as to what needs to be done, and I appreciate it. Thank you.
1: My pleasure. Take care, brother.
0: All right. 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
8: News this hour from Town Hall. I'm Keith Peters in Washington. Senator Mitch McConnell is returning to his home.
9: Kentucky Republican Senator Mitch McConnell says he's leaving a rehabilitation center and will continue his recovery from home. The 84-year-old former Senate Majority Leader was first admitted to a hospital almost 2 months ago. McConnell disclosed weeks later he fell and was undergoing physical therapy. He gave no specific date for his return to the Capitol, but senators are expected to leave Washington soon for the traditional August recess. McConnell's absence shrinks the Republican majority in the Senate. He is determined to finish out his seventh term, which ends in January. Ed Donahue, Washington.
8: The lasting effects of traumatic brain injuries are raising fresh concerns about the toll of the Iran war on American troops.
10: Military officials say the majority of American troops wounded in the Iran war have suffered traumatic brain injuries. Nearly 700 U.S. service members have been wounded by drone and missile attacks. Most had mild symptoms and have returned to duty. But traumatic brain injuries can have symptoms that last for years.
11: Something like sensitivity, migraines that are periodic. Get dizzy very easily, vertigo.
10: Marine veteran Joe Shearer says he's still plagued with symptoms after surviving two mortar blasts in Iraq in 2005. Experts say screening, early treatment, and support can be crucial. I'm Jennifer King.
8: A Spokane County detective who interviewed the man accused of starting one of the city's wildfires says the man planned it for 2 weeks. Detective Michael Drapeau said in a court filing Wednesday that Aaron Farinacci confessed to sparking the Old Trails fire. On Wall Street, the Dow down by 464 points, the Nasdaq dropping 15, the S&P 500 lower by 13. More at townhall.com.
0: Hi, this is Wayne Allyn Root. 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
12: 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I'm Jim Dallas. 22-year-old Lucas Jamalin, a resident of Spokane, Washington, outlasted a field of over 9,200 entrants to capture the $10 million first prize in his first career World Series of Poker bracelet, which were awarded for tournament victories. Jamalin led from start to finish at the three-day final table and is the second youngest winner ever of the main event behind Joe Cotta back in 2009. Cotta was 21 years of age. The Las Vegas Raiders have added veteran depth to their running back room. Dare Ogunbowale, who's played nine NFL seasons, signed with the team yesterday. He has two stints in Tampa Bay from 2017 to 2020 when the Raiders general manager John Spytek worked with the Buccaneers front office. He's appeared in 114 total games, including nine starts, also spending time with the Texans, Jaguars, and Washington. The extreme heat warning was supposed to expire Sunday night. It's been extended until this coming Sunday. Our county's activated cooling stations. If you'd like to find a location, go to helphopehome.org.
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12: Utility work on westbound Flamingo at Maryland Parkway. The left lane is closed there for improvements. Also construction on Interstate 11 both directions between Southern Rancho and Rainbow. The HOV lanes are affected there.
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15: Team Pedal to the Metal, controversial show of your life. Please buckle up and hold on tightly. This station is not responsible for injuries. This is Wayne Allyn Root, direct from the entertainment capital of the world, Las Vegas. What time is it? It's time for War! Here's your host, 100% raw truth, 100% American made, the warrior, Wayne Allyn Root.
0: Fire. Wayne Allyn from Las Vegas. From Las Vegas. Great to be with you. I was off yesterday because I was with President Trump. President Trump was in Las Vegas in my neck of the woods in Summerlin. He's never done that before. Red Rock Casino in Summerlin. And I went to his event. I was sitting in the VIP section with some incredible people. Mike Tyson and who are the other big ones? Dean Cain, Superman, Mike Tyson, Iron Mike, one of the greatest boxers of all time. Rick Harrison of Pawn Stars. The Fertitta brothers, Frank and Lorenzo, billionaires who own Station Casinos and Red Rock Casinos, all of them sitting right around me. It was really quite an amazing group. And, of course, the head of the Republican National Committee was there sitting right next to us. And, I don't know, some of the great celebrities and boxers and actors, just a great, great group of people. I was backstage with Mike Tyson. We took some photos. I just sent them to Daniel to... I do not have a photo of me with President Trump yet because things have changed since he became president of the United States. Every time I went to a Trump event, I'd have a photo with Trump or multiple photos of Trump, and I'd show them to you right away. But that's because we took them with my own phone, my own phone camera. That's not allowed anymore. Because he's president of the United States, they take your phones. They confiscate your phone when you go in to see the president. So that only a professional photographer takes the photos. And I have to wait until that is sent to me. So it might be a few days. I don't know. Could come later today. Could come tomorrow. Could come over the weekend. Could come next week. So when I get it, I'll show you the photos of me with President Trump and my wife Cindy and I with President Trump. All right. We got the photos. The photos are ready. You got them? Put them on up. So just a couple of photos from yesterday. I can't give you the president's one. Like I said, that won't be in for a few days. But me and Mike Tyson. Look at Mike. He's acting like he's my best friend in the world. He's rubbing his head against mine. Thank God he didn't try for my ear or anything. He is generally one of the nicest guys I've ever met backstage at a political event. The nicest celebrity ever. There's Mike Tyson and his wife with my wife Cindy and I. Look at Cindy's outfit. Is she the best dressed woman in the world? She really is. Wherever she goes, everybody says, oh my God. That is the greatest outfit I've ever seen. So Mike Tyson, just again, like almost like he's family with me. And here's a guy that is becoming like family with me, a great friend, Dean Cain, Superman, great guy. He mentioned to everybody yesterday with an earshot that anytime I'm in trouble, I want to hire Wayne as my attorney, even though Wayne is an attorney. He knows I'm not an attorney, but he'd hire me because he saw me in action as an attorney at Freedom Fest about a month ago. And I was representing ICE, defending ICE in a mock trial, and he was my star witness. Dean Cain is actually an ICE agent. He's an ICE officer. So in addition to being a star celebrity and an actor. But in any case, he was my star witness along with J.J. Carroll, 24-year Border Patrol guy. And we whipped their ass. And the lawyer opposite me, a real lawyer, who had never lost a mock trial at Freedom Fest, lost to me. The jury voted 8-4 in my favor, so and in ICE's favor. So we were winners, and Dean Cain was telling everybody nearby that Wayne Root is quite the lawyer, and I'd ask him to represent me if I ever get in trouble. So thank you, Dean. Dean's a good guy. Dean, and can you imagine in one day I was able to hang out with Dean Cain, Superman, Mike Tyson, who used to be Superman, and the real Superman, Donald J. Trump, who is superhuman Superman. Very funny. And somebody put, I liked what somebody put underneath the photo of me and Dean Cain. They said, Superman and Batman. I like that one. And then there was one where somebody said, what was it? What did they say? They said something about, look, in the picture, it's Superman. And Dean Cain's there, too. I thought that was pretty good, too. So lots of good people on social media. Thank you. Lots of fans of Wayne Root. I appreciate every single one of you. I wrote a commentary, and I wanted you to hear it. It is titled, If You Take the New Flu Vaccine, You Are Ignorant, Reckless, Gullible, Delusional, and Mentally Ill, and You Have a Death Wish. Oh, my God. I can't believe what I'm hearing. The new flu vaccine is out, and it's based on the deadly failed mRNA COVID vaccine. And once again, Big Pharma and your bribed government is urging every American to take it. Trust us, they say. This comes at the same moment Dr. Fauci proved that he's a fraud, scam artist, and mass murderer, and proved science is now the same as the mafia, organized crime. This comes as Dr. Fauci took the fifth 111 times like the head of the Gambino crime family. This comes as we learn from his own diaries that Dr. Fauci is a pathological liar and a psychopath. This comes, as we now know, Dr. Fauci funded the research to create the COVID pandemic and then tried desperately to cover it up. This comes, as we now know, that Fauci was so excited by his own fame, he called Americans per day were dying from the COVID vaccine, his own statistics. This comes, as we now know, Fauci took the COVID vaccine and then got a blood clot in his lungs, a typical side effect of this deadly vaccine disaster. And rather than warning the world, he covered up his own illness so millions of others would keep taking a vaccine with deadly side effects. This comes as we now know that Fauci and all the so-called medical experts at the FDA and CDC knew there were terrible side effects from the COVID vaccine, but purposely covered them up and then encouraged Americans to go get more boosters. Sidebar, isn't that mass murder? This comes as we now know that Fauci knew the death rate from COVID was not nearly as bad as the government claimed. He knew it was just another bad flu season, yet he urged President Trump to lock down the country, shut down the economy, and close all the schools. Result, billions of dollars lost, millions of jobs lost, hundreds of thousands of businesses went out of business, children mentally damaged, ruining millions of lives. Thanks to U.S. Senator Ron Johnson, although you should thank Wayne Root because I've been talking about this since the day the VAERS Vaccine Adverse Events Reporting System came out in 2021 about the COVID vaccine. I've been on this thing for 6 years. But thanks to U.S. Senator Ron Johnson, who said this in a hearing, Senate hearing, we now know based on VAERS, trusted by doctors for decades, that 40,000 Americans died from the COVID vaccine. Harvard studied VAERS and concluded only 1% of deaths are ever reported to VAERS. So there could be as many as a few million dead Americans from the COVID vaccine. This comes as we now know Fauci knew the safe, inexpensive miracle drug ivermectin worked effectively to stop COVID and prevent deaths, yet he decided to demonize ivermectin as an animal drug for horses, cows, and pigs so he could get emergency authorization for the COVID vaccine, which means Fauci purposely let millions of Americans die or be injured for life in order to make hundreds of billions of dollars for his friends in Big Pharma. Did I forget to mention that many patients died getting the COVID vaccine during initial trials? So Big Pharma canceled the trials and went straight to market while claiming the vaccine was safe, and then got the FDA to seal the results for 75 years. Like I said, mass murder and crimes against humanity. This is all just the tip of the iceberg. I could go on for days. So knowing all of this, who in their right mind would take the newest flu vaccine made from the same mRNA technology as the deadly COVID vaccine? Here's my tweet from earlier today. Are you stupid and suicidal? Then I've got the flu shot for you. Your choices. One, you might get the flu, i.e. a cold, and it might last for 2 or 3 days. Two, you might not. Three, or you can get this vaccine and die or become crippled for life. Your choice. Oh my God. Can anyone be this stupid and reckless and gullible? But hey, I'm sure Dr. Fauci says, trust me, take it. Best part of the story here in this article, A, they admit it has much harsher side effects than the old flu shot, and B, Moderna just got approval for this new flu shot based on agreeing to do two more extensive trials over the next, two years. And then I put WTF, what the F? So they want you to take it now. Well, the results may show that you could die and that many others are injured for life, and those results won't be out for 2 more years. So why wouldn't the FDA make all of us wait 2 years for the results? Anyone who takes this is suicidal, dumb as Kamala Harris, and a sheep being led off a cliff. Need I say more? The new flu vaccine made with mRNA is the deadly COVID vaccine repackaged all over again. It's completely unproven. They're telling you that. They're admitting they've got to do 2 more years of trial before they know what this shot will do to you. They're actually admitting that the side effects are far worse than the old flu shot. So why not wait 2 years to see the more extensive trial results? Why be a crash test dummy on an unproven vaccine again? Who would trust the science or trust the doctors? We just found out Science is made up. Science is fraud. Science is gaslighting. Science is no better than organized crime. Common sense. The flu is a cold. Sometimes a harsh cold, but it's a cold. It's no reason to risk your life on another disastrous mRNA vaccine based on the first COVID vaccine that killed and injured millions. I've never in my life had a flu shot, and I've rarely even caught a cold in the last 40 years. What's my secret? Lots of vitamin C, D3, zinc, and garlic every day of my life. Meanwhile, every person I meet who is sick with a really bad flu or just recovered from weeks in bed took the flu shot. No one needs a flu shot, let alone an untested, controversial, deadly flu shot. Willing to take the new flu shot, you are ignorant, reckless, gullible, delusional, and mentally ill, and you have a death wish. But hey, if you're a Democrat, I urge you to trust the science. Hi, I'm Wade Allen Root, the national TV and radio host known as the MAGA warrior and the capitalist evangelist. This presidency is ushering in the golden age of prosperity, and it's all built around making America the energy capital of the world. 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

0: 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I'm Wayne Root, founded WayneRoot@gmail.com. You can email me anytime. Love to hear from you. The Root's on fire. This is the Wayne Stream Media. I'm the biggest MAGA mouth in the world, which means I tell truth. You know, foreign-born communists know everything about America, don't they? Milot Kiros is a Democrat Socialist of America candidate. One of those communists I think should be banned. She's running for Congress in Colorado. She recently appeared on Firing Line on PBS and tried to argue there's nothing more American than socialism. She was born in Ethiopia. Isn't that great? An Ethiopian communist who loves socialism and thinks America is all about socialism. She says there's nothing more American than socialism, and it has proven to deliver life, liberty, and the pursuit of happiness. She believes there should be a trans bill of rights, staunchly defended socialism, asserting it is delivered on the ideas outlined in the founding documents of the United States. I don't think there's anything more American than subscribing to an economic philosophy that, as evidence shows, is the only one that's actually capable of delivering things like liberty and the pursuit of happiness. Socialism has proven to deliver. This is not a joke. She's saying this. She's being serious. Socialism has proven to deliver on the values of the Declaration of Independence more than capitalism has, asked the host. She says, yes. You know, when we talk about capitalism, you know, one of the things that folks talk about with capitalism as a theory, capitalism isn't a theory, it's worked for 250 years, is that it's responsible for, you know, delivering people out of poverty here in America, which isn't the entire story. You know, socialism and communism always result in mass murder. Always. Always. All right. So, another foreign-born communist loser, Zohran Mamdani, booed off the stage at an NYPD event in Staten Island, meaning a police event. Staten Island is thought to be the most conservative part of the city. It's the one area that did not vote for Zohran Mamdani in the mayoral election. You won't be seeing this on CNN or MSNBC. But he crisscrossed the five boroughs Tuesday night, Mayor Zohran Mamdani, for the first night out against crime as mayor, handing out proclamations, posing for selfies, and touting record-low shootings and murders, even as the tour highlighted an unresolved debate over whether the city needs more officers. Police unions have warned officers are overstretched, while Mamdani has sought to broaden the city's public safety strategy through a new Office of Community Safety focused on mental health services. He received warm receptions in Brooklyn and Manhattan. The reception was somewhat different in Staten Island, several people booing as the mayor took the stage. He spoke for roughly 30 seconds before he exited the stage. It's the only borough he lost last year. He received 23% of the borough's votes, compared to 55% for Cuomo, 21% for Curtis Sliwa. See, here's my problem. That means a huge majority of Staten Island, which is supposed to be conservative, voted for Andrew Cuomo, the man who sent all the old people to their deaths in the nursing homes, the man who allegedly sexually harassed, never met a woman he didn't want to sexually harass, everyone in his whole damn office. Do you have any idea how disgusting of a human being Andrew Cuomo is? And even Staten Island supported Andrew Cuomo. It's stunning. And it's what I say about Democrats versus the DSA. The DSA are outright communists who admit it, full Monty, they show it. They're willing to say it, like this gal in Colorado. They're willing to defend socialism. They still won't call it communism, but it's communism. Socialism and communism is the same thing. And it's mass murder, and they're willing to say it. But the real Democrats who aren't the DSA, they claim they're much more moderate. They're not. Andrew Cuomo is a typical liberal nut job. He's just not willing to say out loud, I'm a socialist slash communist. But it's been my opinion for years now that Democrats are hiding the fact that they're socialist and communist. Now someone's coming out and saying it, and the regular Democrats going, oh my God, they're socialist and communist. You've always been socialist and communist. You just hide it, what you believe in. Everything you believe in is the same as the communists. It's not quite as extreme, but it's heading in the same direction. So you're not that different. All right, Zecha Genesis Medicine is the main title sponsor of the show. They've been developing medicines to treat Parkinson's, reverse type 2 diabetes, reverse heart disease, reverse strokes. 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
5: The World Series of Poker crowned a new champion last night. 22-year-old professional card player Lucas Dumoulin from Spokane, Washington, needed only a little more than an hour to collect the last of Finnish poker player Lauri Saskalati's chips. Dumoulin gets $10 million, the gold bracelet, and lifetime bragging rights. Saskalati did all right, too. The runner-up in the main event pocketed $6 million. 26 runs at Las Vegas Ballpark last night. Unfortunately, the Aviators only got 10 of them in the 16-10 loss to the Tacoma Rainiers. Their parent club, the Athletics, are consistent, if nothing else. They fell to the Redlegs in Cincinnati 3-2 to run their losing streak to 7 games. The Las Vegas Aces are in the midst of a 5-game road trip. They're in Indianapolis today to take on the Fever. Their magic number to clinch a playoff berth for the 8th straight year is down to 5.
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0: 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Do you still remember when Vegas was Vegas before the corporations took over and started robbing people blind? People were actually treated with respect, treated like a person, not an account number. 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
12: Look out for a road hazard, 11 southbound. That's at mile marker 2. A stalled vehicle on the shoulder, 11 north at the Charleston off-ramp. And an incident, 15 southbound, Lake Mead. Now you're up to date with on-time traffic.

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Welcome back. This is Warzone Live. We're the official podcast of the Gateway Pundit. And oh, do we have a great guest for you today, because still, in the end, illegal immigration and boys and girls schools and transgender this and transgender that, the open border, there's a million issues in the world, but to me, the number one issue is making money. I'm like Trump, man. Making money's in my DNA. Making money's in my blood. I'm always looking for ways to make more money. In the end, that makes an awful lot of problems go away for the nation and for the middle class and for the people of this country. Making money is gotta be our number one goal. Economy, jobs, GDP, that's what really matters. So I got a great guest for you to talk about it. Lost Soldier Oil and Gas has been the sponsor of this show for almost a year now. Do you realize? It's been about a year that they've been the sponsor of my podcast, my national radio show, my national TV show on Real America's Voice TV network. And it's really an amazing property. It took 40 years to piece together this 40,000-acre giant gas discovery, estimated to contain up to 6 trillion cubic feet of gas, making it one of the largest natural gas discoveries in the Rocky Mountain region, in the last 30 years. And they have a management forecast projecting just the first 25 wells to produce 400 million cubic feet per day of natural gas, and by 2035, targeted production of over a billion cubic feet a day. An amazing project, and I invested in this project not once but twice last year. I intend to invest a third time this year, and I want to introduce you to the project, and I want to introduce you to the guy who is the CEO and the chairman of the board, who invented this project, Mark Bruner, CEO of Lost Soldier Oil and Gas. The website, by the way, lostsoldier.com, lostsoldier.com. Mark, welcome to the show. I haven't had you on in quite a while. You've been running around the world raising money. You've been in Europe. You've been in Switzerland. You've been in Saudi Arabia. You're all over the world. You're an amazing guy. You're